childhood and think of all the different complications that you have that have led to you having this problem. And while this might be very informative, what we're going to find out is why you're stuck, right? We run two risks here. The first is you're going to over-identify with your problem. By the way, this problem might be an epidemic, right? Not so unique to you. And secondly, perhaps more problematically, is this is going to shed very, very little light on how to move past it. What's more, we now know from a variety of fields of research over the last three decades that talking about a problem for too long not only isn't helpful, it's harmful. Across different spectrums, we've learned this. Now, it's absolutely true that if we're going to get past a problem, we have to start by talking about it. We have to name it out loud. We have to say the words, and we need to get validated. We need to feel heard and understood. That is a crucial first step. However, there is a point of diminishing returns. We might call this in neuroscience wiring neurons associated with negative events, right? We might say from behavioral science that we are now conditioning and emphasizing the very behaviors we wish we were diminishing. We might say biochemically that we are just firing negative biochemicals in our bodies and marinating in them. Not only is that harmful to you, but if you understand interpersonal neurochemistry, that's not helpful to anybody around you. More compelling than this is that we have learned, if you've got the privilege to study large populations of people suffering from a wide array of problems, and you try to look for the single greatest predictor of who's going to suffer long-term dysfunction as a result of experiencing any one problem, too often what you're going to find isn't even related to the problem itself. It's related to who stays stuck and who moves forward. So research is going to tell us something that you already know and I already know, that there is not a single tragedy or event or crisis that definitely spells doom to everybody that encounters it. You've seen this. You've seen people go through unthinkable challenges, and some of them have come out all right on the other side. Not only just all right, but strong and whole and thriving. You've also seen people not have this happen. They've experienced a problem that maybe you've overcome, and somehow they're still hung up on it. Well, what if I were to tell you that if we look at this process, we can examine who gets stuck, right? This is a cautionary tale. We can examine this. And we can examine what are the procedures and policies and habits and behaviors of people that move forward despite how hairy or scary their problem is. What if I were to tell you that that process is available, it's learnable, and it's universal? Let's take a look at what it sounds like. I call it turn, learn, and move forward. That's the words I use for it. So if you are experiencing a problem for too long, what do I mean by too long? Right? Too long, your indicator that you're there for too long is you are becoming somebody you're not proud of. You're weaker, you're more afraid, you're more desperate, you're more angry, you're more bitter. This is how we know we're stuck too long. If you become stuck for too long, what we need to do then is back away from the problem and turn in a different direction and begin to learn. Be an avid, agile learner of all kinds of strategies. The good news is there are hundreds or thousands of empirically backed strategies that work for people. All you have to do is know that and start learning, and you will move forward. Let's take a look. First step. Let's say you've been stuck for too long and you want to get moving. I say get moving and get on the arrow. What is the arrow? Here's a tip. The arrow is about 180 degrees the opposite of whatever you're experiencing as your problem. You get moving and you get started. Pick an adjective or an experience, right? That's 180 degrees the opposite. Start making that your goal. A lot of my clients come in and they know exactly what they hate about their lives. And then I say to them, so what do you want? What do you want to experience? Well, I don't want to have this. All right, well, we're not going to be able to study not having that until we have a name of what we want. So let's name it and let's get on the arrow. Let's take Deborah. Deborah needs to start learning how to redirect her children in calm, effective ways. Is this learnable? Yes, it is. She needs her children to learn how to be cooperative. Is that learnable? Yes, it is. Right? Keith needs to learn how to get recognized and appreciated and promoted. Is that learnable? Apparently he wasn't born with that gene, but guess what? He can learn it, he can study it, he can make that happen.

The next thing we need to do is watch out for all or nothing polarized thinking. This is when we say things like, I'm a good mom or I'm a bad mom. I have good kids, I have bad kids. My boss loves me, my boss hates me. This is unproductive, it doesn't point to any growth whatsoever, and it's going to keep you stuck. Get on the arrow. I don't know anybody that's perfect in every area. I don't know anybody that's a complete failure in any area, right? We're all on the arrow. We're all learning, becoming a little bit better, inching ourselves along. So we want to say, do I yell a lot at my kids? I'm yelling at my kids. I want to learn how to be more effective tomorrow. Keith says, you know what I need to do? I got overlooked 3 times in a row. I'm going to get myself invited to a key meeting this week where I share my talents out loud. This is what we want to make happen. We're going to experience bumps, and I laugh. My clients say, this is not a bump, this is a catastrophe. And I say, it's a bump, right? Let's watch our words. It's a bump. Now, when we experience a bump, what we need to make sure we watch out for is the idea that it's the end of us. It's complete ruin. We've got to watch out and view it as an opportunity. I am aware that the problem that you might be experiencing right now might not feel like a bump. And I am also aware, just like you are, that there have been people that you know that have not done well on the other side of that bump. I do know that. But I want you to understand that that is an option, not a sentence. That's an option, and it is one I do not endorse. No matter how big your bump is, no matter what your bump is, we want to see it as a bump that not only we can move forward from, but we can thrive on the other side. All right. I know somebody's going to throw a tomato at me right about now and say, but wait, you haven't met my problem, right? You clearly don't know my teenagers or my boss or my cancer diagnosis. There's going to be at least 3 hang-ups that show up in this process that are going to keep you unnecessarily stuck. The first is ego. You know what ego says? Ego says, all right, I know you've studied tens of thousands of people and observed who can move on, but you know what? My version of this problem is so special, it's so unique, that I'm not going to be able to get over it. All right, so all those other people, yada, yada, thousands of people, blah, blah, blah, blah, blah, blah. Mine was handcrafted by the universe to torture me because it's very special. So I'm just going to stay here devastated by my problem. The next hang-up is going to be fear. Fear really has the same voice no matter who we are. Fear says, it's not going to work. It won't happen. I can't get better. I am basically in a catastrophe, in a downward spiral, and I'm going to wind up in a van by the river. That's where fear goes. It doesn't matter what the problem, unless you have kids, and then you wind up in, they're going to head to juvie. That's pretty much where it is. And not only are we going to wind up there, but I don't know if you know this, but apparently that is a permanent location that nobody ever gets out of, right? It is permanent. It is catastrophic. And it is fatal. That's what fear tells. Is it? Apparently, we're all still here. So fear lies, right? The next hang-up is going to be pride, and it sounds a little bit like this. I don't need to turn and learn. Okay, I'm doing everything right. I show up every day doing the right things, and apparently, I've hit this wall. So I'm just going to wait for the wall to move, all right? If those kids, they just better learn how to respect me, right? Or that boss just should appreciate me. Okay, so I'm just going to have a staring contest at this wall until something else changes. What do we say to pride? Listen up, pride. First of all, if you're doing everything right, it shouldn't hurt quite this bad. Second of all, don't ever put power in other people's hands about your life. All right? If you have something that is making you less the person you were meant to be, it is time to turn and look in a new direction, and I guarantee you your win is over here. It just looks a little different than what you think it looked like. And if you have the humility and the ability to turn and be a learner, amazing things are going to happen. Let's go back here. Persist. Anything you're ever going to want to do that matters in your life is going to require persistence. Right? So sometimes my clients will get a little excited and they'll say, all right, I'm going to try a strategy. And they'll show up to work and say, notice me, right? And the world sort of sneezes in their general direction and keeps on going, right? So persisting once is about as effective as looking at a 3-year-old and saying, come here, you know what you need to do with that shoe? You need to tie that. You're welcome, right? That's not what we do. I've seen you.

I know you can persist. I have seen you get down on one knee and get up in that little kid's face and start talking bunny ears and caves and loops, and you're going to do this six different ways till Sunday. You're going to do it until when? Until desired results are achieved. And that's what we're talking about. Anything important that you ever need to make happen is about persistence. And you're going to do this thing six different ways till Sunday until you get desired results. Now, here's the most amazing thing for me about this. This is what I absolutely love about being part of this journey with people. Do you realize what we're going to do if you persist? You're going to overcome that problem that you thought was going to be the thing that threatened to unhinge you. And you're going to be able to face life unafraid. Not just unafraid of that problem, but you're going to face life unafraid of problems. Because while the individual strategy may differ, the little steps that we take might vary, the process stays universal and it's available. And what we're going to do is we're going to say to you, you know what? No matter what crops up, you're going to get to the other side of it and be more the person you were meant to be, because what's going to happen is you're going to turn, and you're going to learn, and most of all, you're going to commit to always moving forward. Thank you.

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1: Wait, hey, hold on. You actually thought that this was the end of it? Come on, we played the game to change the game. 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
1: Hermes Link, ice blue mink, tat on my ribs like I do not know what permanent is. They want me gone, wait for the kicker. 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

In all of living, have much fun and laughter. Life is to be enjoyed, not just endured. Ladies and gentlemen, boys and girls, welcome to a new episode of English Sandwich. I'm Nunez with you.

So on today's episode of English Sandwich, we will take off where we stopped at last time. So go ahead, grab your pen or notepad and start writing down.

So the first new word is webisode. Popular streaming websites show TV programs that are only available online, and these are known as the webisode. You will only be able to find these TV shows using the internet.

And this is how we put the word to use. For example, Agatha wanted to start a new charity project, so she tried crowdfunding to raise some money.

And number three, we got the word skort. A new fashion item that looks great and is practical too. A pair of shorts with a flap of material over the top that makes it look like a skirt.

Ecco, a questo punto io terrei con gli studenti del liceo artistico la seconda lezione di educazione sessuale. L'argomento di oggi è l'atto sessuale.

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1: Everyone, and thank you for joining us and making us part of your day, whether you're on your way back or going to work or simply cruising around. This is Your Health with Dr. Sabreen. I'm Dr. Sabreen, your host behind the mic, with the one and only Ali behind the controls, and you're listening to SRFM, the heart of KSA. It was World Ocean Day a few days ago, and for that I thought I'd take this opportunity to raise awareness on the consequences of our overuse and reckless consumption of plastics and plastic products. Plastics, whether recycled or not, in all its form is ending up in the oceans, on the lands, in the animals we eat, and now it seems in our blood. There is a pioneering scientific study that was published in March 2022 that confirms the presence of microplastics in the human blood for the first time in 80% of the subject tested. And these microplastics are poisoning us.

So what are microplastics? Microplastics are in fact tiny plastic particles that result from both commercial product development and the breakdown of larger plastics. As a pollutant, microplastics can be very harmful to the environment and to animal health.

So microplastics, as I've just said, are tiny plastic particles. Officially, they are defined as plastics that are less than 5 millimeters in diameter, which is smaller in diameter than the standard pearl used in jewelry. And we find two categories of microplastics, the primary and the secondary. When we look at the primary microplastics, they are tiny particles that are designed for commercial use, such as cosmetics, as well as microfibers shed from clothing and other textiles.

such as the fishing nets. And actually, the fishing nets are one of the primary, if not the primary, source of ocean pollution and fish and other marine life getting caught in them. While the secondary microplastics are particles that result from the breakdown of larger plastic items, such as the water bottles. This breakdown is caused by the exposure to environmental factors, mainly the sun's radiation and the ocean waves. Single-use plastics, which are plastic items that are meant to be used just once and then discarded, such as the straws, are the primary source of secondary plastics in the environment.

The problem with microplastics is that, like plastic items of any size, they do not readily break down into harmless molecules. The plastics can take hundreds or thousands of years to decompose, and in the meantime, they wreak havoc on the environment. On the beaches, microplastics are visible as tiny multicolored plastic bits in the sand. In the oceans, microplastic pollution is often consumed by marine animals, which we in turn consume. Microplastics have been detected in marine organisms from plankton to whales, has also been found in commercial seafood and even in drinking water. Alarmingly, standard water treatment facilities cannot remove all the traces of microplastics. So to further complicate matters, microplastics in the ocean can bind with other harmful chemicals before being ingested by marine organisms.

huge amount of plastic waste are dumped in the environment, and microplastics now contaminate the entire planet, from the summit of Mount Everest to the deepest oceans. So it is then no surprise that these microplastics should end up in human blood, as well as we ingest this contaminated seafood and water. We're gonna go for a quick short musical break, and more to come on microplastics after this, so don't go anywhere. We're only on SRFM, the heart of KSA.

And welcome back. To those of you joining us now, you're listening to a new episode of Your Health with Dr. Sabreen. You can find me on Instagram and DM me if you have any questions or comments at dr.sabreen_fessy. Our topic today was about microplastics and their confirmed presence in human blood for the first time. Microplastics are tiny plastic particles that result from both commercial product development and the breakdown of larger plastics, making their ways into our oceans, our lands, thus affecting the marine life and endangering our environmental and health.

Microplastic pollution has been detected in the human blood for the first time, with scientists finding the tiny particles in about 80% of the people tested. The discovery shows the particles can travel around the body and they may lodge in different organs. The impact on the health is as yet unknown, but researchers are concerned because previous research and laboratory experiments show that microplastics cause damage to human cells, and air pollution particles are already known to enter the body and cause millions of early deaths a year. People were already known to consume the tiny particles via food and water as well as breathing them in, and they have been found in the feces of babies and adults.

For this study, the scientists analyzed blood samples from 22 anonymous donors. They're all healthy adults, and they found plastic particles in 17 of the blood samples out of 22. Half the samples contained PET plastic, which is commonly used in drinks bottles, while a third contained polystyrene used for packaging food and other products, and a quarter of the blood samples contained polyethylene, which from which the plastic carrier bags are made.

Our study is the first indication that we have polymer particles in our blood. It's a breakthrough result, said one of the scientists involved in this study. It is certainly reasonable to be concerned, he added. He also said that previous work had shown that microplastics were 10 times higher in the feces of babies compared with adults, and that babies fed with plastic bottles are swallowing millions of microplastic particles a day. I mean, some of the blood samples contain two or three different types of plastic in the same person. The big question is what is happening in our body, he said. Are these particles retained in the body? Are they transported to certain organs, such as getting past the blood-brain barrier? And are these levels sufficiently high enough to trigger disease? We urgently need to fund

further research so we can find out, he said. So let us go for another short musical break. Don't go anywhere, we're only on SRFM, the heart of KSA.

Welcome back. To the late joiners, we are talking today about this new pioneering study that has found microplastics in human blood for the very first time. Sometimes up to three different types of microplastics were found in the same blood sample. Plastic pollution is set to double by 2040, said Joe Royle, the founder of the charity Common Seas. So we have a right to know what all this plastic is doing, not only to our bodies, but also to our environment and the marine life that is getting affected by this. A recent study found that microplastics can latch onto the outer membranes of the red blood cells and may limit their ability to transport oxygen. The particles have also been found in the placentas of pregnant women and in pregnant rats, and they pass rapidly through the lungs into the heart, brain, and other organ of the fetuses. So I hope you will keep this in mind next time you throw your garbage out the window, or use so much more plastic when you have the option to do otherwise. What goes around truly does come around, and with all this plastic we're throwing out into the world, it's only fair it comes back and contaminates our blood. I really hope that our governments and industries will take matters seriously and take measures to fund more research and, most importantly, to reduce the use of plastics. This is all for today, guys, and thank you for tuning in, and I hope you've enjoyed it as much as I have. And make sure to catch us for more health-related topics only on SRFM, the heart of KSA.

Good evening, good morning, good afternoon, and welcome everyone to your fitness bit here on SRFM, the heart of KSA. I am Dre AA, he is Mr. Honey, and we are going to be discussing being more present in your life. So stay tuned, and hopefully we make you more present. Here, but not really here, right? Have you ever finished a meal and realized you cannot remember even tasting the food? Or ever driven home and arrived with no memory of the journey? Or sat with someone you love nodding along while your mind was somewhere else entirely? We spend a remarkable amount of our time and our lives, our physical lives, in one place and mentally in another. And this is kind of scary, right? Because researchers have found that our minds wander for a large portion of our waking hours. And the wandering does not usually make us happier. And that's a scary point, because a life you are not present in is a life that you can hardly even remember. So let's talk about it today. Let's see how can we become more present and how can we actually take some important steps to live a more present life. Stay tuned.

The biggest one is the phone question, right? Because we cannot answer this question without kind of really looking at one of the biggest issues we have. Because that phone in your pocket, in your hand, that device you use, it can sometimes be the biggest reason you are not present. Because most of us check it dozens of times a day, often without even deciding to. It is not the phone's fault at all. It is that we have built up this need for our attention to be pulled towards this device that we have to have in front of us. Try to build some simple boundaries. When you're

use your senses. Here's a quick tool you can use anyway, and it's called the 5-4-3-2-1 method. Notice five things you can see, four things you can hear, three things you can physically feel, your feet on the floor, your chair behind your back, your hand on the steering wheel, two things you can smell, and one thing you can taste. It can take less than a minute, and it pulls you straight back into the present moment. Your senses only ever work in the here and now. They cannot live in yesterday or tomorrow. That is exactly why it is such a good anchor.

Come on, one thing at a time. We often believe we are good at multitasking, and unfortunately, we are not. What we actually do is switch quickly between tasks and do each one slightly worse. So try doing one thing at a time fully. When you drink your coffee, just drink your coffee. Notice the warmth, notice the taste, notice the aroma. When you walk, walk. Feel the air, look up at the sky. Actually be present. When you read to your children, read to your child, not to your inbox. It feels slower at first, but life becomes richer because you are actually there to experience it

A big one is to really, really, truly listen. One of the most valuable gifts you can give anyone is your full attention. Most of us listen while preparing our reply. We hear the words, but we are already writing down the answer. Next time someone speaks to you, try something different. Look at them. Put everything else down. Listen to understand, not to respond. Ask one more question before you share your story, or your own story in this case. People feel it immediately. They feel seen, and you'll be surprised at how much you have been missing in conversations you thought you were actually really a part of. So come on, put on the phone and be fully aware and actually listen.

This is going to be a difficult one for people who are living the rush life, right? But you've got to build small pauses into your day. Presence does not require an hour of meditation. It can live in tiny moments throughout the day. Before you start the car, take 3 slow breaths. Before you walk through your front door after work, pause for 10 seconds and leave the day outside. And between meetings, look out the window for 1 minute. After prayer, sit for a moment longer in stillness. And when you arrive to collect your children, put the phone in your pocket before you see them. These small pauses act like reset buttons throughout the day. They remind you again and again that you are here and that here is worth noticing.

And this moment is the one you have. This is the life you have, folks. This is the existence you get. Don't waste it. And here's a gentle reminder that the truth is worth holding on to. The past is a memory and the future is an idea. And the only place life ever actually happens is in the right now. Your children will only be this age once. Your parents will only be here for a certain number of visits, for a certain amount of years. This evening, this meal, this conversation will never come around in

quite the same way. Again, you do not need to be present every single second. Nobody is. But each time you notice you have drifted away, simply come back. That is the practice. Come back and live the moment that you are in. This has been your Fitness Bit here on SRFM. I am Dre AA. He is Mr. Honey. And we'll catch you guys next time only on SRFM, the heart of KSA.

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4: The Gulf Cup of Arabian Lands. One Gulf, one spirit. Minutes of Mindfulness. Tip number one. Mindfulness cannot happen in the future, but only in the here and now. It is found in the ordinary. It's found in the obvious, the mundane, and the exotic. And all it means is bringing your attention and awareness to everything and everyone around you. Even as your mind starts wandering off to its next command, you can bring it back to the now by taking a breath and paying attention to it unhurriedly, just as it is. And take another breath, just for good measure. And as you're doing that, your mind does not ruminate, but allows you to concentrate on the task in hand. And as you increase your practice of mindfulness, you will find that you gradually stop labeling events and thoughts under emotional headings such as negative or irritating or even boring. And you know what you'll develop? You'll develop a way of observing them and moving on. Now here's our next tip for today. Go for a walk. Walking is one of the finest forms of exercise, a proven stress reliever and mood booster, and can be made doubly valuable by using it as a mindful exercise to be aware of everything around you. The sights, the sounds, the colors, and even the weather. When your thoughts stray to concerns and worries, just guide your mind back to the exercise of being aware of your surroundings as you walk. Now, don't wait to see what the weather is like. You know, a walk in the wind or rain or in the sun can be every bit as stimulating and sometimes more so than a walk in the sunshine. Now, here's our third tip for today. Take time out to pop into an art gallery or museum. You might say, oh, come on, man, that's very boring. But believe me, it's not. You know, don't make it a special occasion, okay, to go to a museum. Slot it into your day, any day. Now, the first thing you do is, number one, you find one piece that attracts you. And stay with that one item for 5, 10, or even 20 minutes. Absorb it, enter into it, then leave the gallery. And that was our Mindful Minutes for today. This is SRFM.
5: 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Yeah.

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4: The Gulf Cup of Arabian Lands. One land, one passion. Welcome to Jeddah.

Ladies and gentlemen, welcome to a new episode of Saudi Arabia's Urban Development Program, and you're tuned in to SRFM, Expo Village. This is the talk of the town. In October 2030, almost 200 countries are going to arrive in Riyadh at the same time. How exciting! They will stay for 6 months, and somebody has to build them somewhere to live. This is the job that was handed to a Saudi developer recently. And it comes with the strangest condition in the history of housing. Build a neighborhood for the whole world. Then, when the world goes home, hand it over to Saudi families who will live there for the next 50 years. Ladies and gents, I introduce to you Expo Village. And the agreement was signed recently at the Expo site in North Riyadh, where the Expo 2030 Riyadh company has a private Saudi developer. It's the first partnership of its kind the Expo has entered in. Let's go ahead and understand why this village exists. You need to understand what is coming next to this city. A World Expo is one of the largest gatherings the human race attempts. And countries compete seriously for the right to host one. For 6 months, nations built pavilions on your soil, each one designed to show the world who they are and what they're proud of. Saudi Arabia won the right to host it, which is an achievement in itself. Riyadh's run from the 1st October 2030 to the 31st of March 2031. I know the numbers are hard to hold in our heads, but remember this. This is an incredible global achievement, guys. The site is covering around 6 million square meters in the north of the city, with roughly 2 million of that as the gated exhibition area. Here's a detail I want to share with you guys, and it shows how well this has been thought through. The Expo site is one metro stop from King Khalid International Airport. A visitor lands, walks through the arrivals, gets on the metro, and arrives. Anyone who struggled across a foreign country from an airport to a major event will understand what a gift this is. Let me tell you this much, I've been there. And let me just say, worst experience, but this is a gift and a blessing. The design of the site is something to be proud of because it has been easy to do the obvious thing and flatten the land into a grid. But instead, the master plan is built around Wadi As-Sulay, the valley running through the part of Riyadh, drawing on the historic settlements that grew along the natural waterways in this country. Shaded walking routes, restored wadi, paths that follow the natural shape of the land, which is a very Saudi answer to a very modern question. People here have always built along the wadi, so built along the wadi. Now the village and the problem it solves, with nearly 200 countries, each sending a delegation for 6 months. Those people cannot live in hotel rooms. 6 months in a hotel room? Yeah, I think everybody would be bored. They need homes, somewhere to cook something comfortably and to live happily for the next 6 months. So the village is being built with around 2,300 apartments, with a capacity for roughly 5,500 residents. Along, of course, with shops, restaurants, and services, it connects the Expo through the Expo Metro Station and onward to the airport and the rest of Riyadh's transportation network. Design and site preparation are already complete, which means construction is what comes next. I can't wait for the future, guys. I really am excited for this, and I'm very hopeful. Picture that place in the winter of 2030. One floor housing the delegation from Japan, down that corridor, Brazil, and another corridor, Kenya. A courtyard at 8 in the evening with 15 nationalities eating dinner at the same time in the heart of Riyadh.

For half a year, that corner of our capital will be one of the most international places on Earth. And then everybody goes home, which is where this becomes a story about foresight. Because around the world, there is so many places like this. You can find the photographs, the Olympic villages with trees growing through the floors, stadiums, right? Entire districts built at enormous expense for a global celebration. Then they're abandoned within 3 years. So those things, they happen for one reason. The event gets treated as the finish line, guys. Everything is designed backwards from opening day. And the day after closing day becomes somebody else's problem. Riyadh decided from the beginning not to make that mistake. The Expo Village is designed to become a permanent residential community for the city once the Expo ends, which is absolutely genius. So the apartment hosting a delegation from Argentina in 2030 is the apartment a Saudi family could call home in 2032. Same kitchen, same balcony and view. A completely different life happening inside. What I would call this, ladies and gentlemen, is not just a village. The entire 6 million square meter site carries that same intention. After March 2031, it's planned to become a permanent urban district with housing, cultural spaces, entertainment venues, and business districts supporting around 150,000 residents and around 60,000 visitors a day. Absolutely impressive. The pavilions, the shaded routes, the restored wadi, all of it built to keep living long after the flags come down. The Expo is not the destination, guys. The Expo is the reason to build a district, and the district is the point. This is a serious piece of long-term thinking, and I really appreciate this. Enormous events are one of the few forces on Earth that makes a city built at speed. A deadline that can't move creates momentum that really no ordinary planning cycle ever produces. Nobody has ever hurried because of a strategy document. People hurry when 200 countries have booked their flights. Yeah, I don't think you can make that much of a difference there. The skill. This is the part most hosting cities fail at. They're trying to make sure that when the deadline passes, you're holding something people actually want to live in. And there's one more thing worth noticing. This is a partnership between the Expo company and a private Saudi developer. And you see the pattern across the kingdom now. The state sets the direction and the standard. A private Saudi company brings the capability, the ambition, and a real share of the risk. Keeping in mind, that developer expects to be here in 2035 selling and managing homes in that neighborhood. They have no interest in building something disposable because they're the ones who'll be living with it. Their interest is the city's interest point in exactly that same direction. And this is the hardest thing to achieve in any major project anywhere in the world. Somewhere in that neighborhood, ladies and gentlemen, years from now, a child will be sitting in an apartment that feels completely ordinary to them because it is simply home to them. And a parent will look up and say, you know, the whole world was once in this building, and that is history in the making. Ladies and gentlemen, every day is a proud day in Saudi Arabia. Thank you all for tuning in to Saudi Arabia's Urban Development Program episode. You're tuned in to SRFM, and we'll see you all on the next episode. Bye-bye for now.

Good morning. Good morning, everyone, and welcome to Good Morning KSA here on Saudi Radio. I'm Mona, and with me this morning, taking care of our sound, is our sound engineer, Zaki Al-Rifai.

Now today, I want to take you somewhere a little different. We're going to Saudi Arabia again, but after sunset. Think about the last time you were outside somewhere quiet just as the sun was going down. And maybe you're in a desert, near the sea, or in the mountains. Or maybe you're simply looking outside from your home. The light changes, the temperature slowly changes, the colors around you become softer, and then the sun disappears. A few minutes later, the first stars begin to appear, and suddenly the same place you knew during the day feels completely different. And that's what we're talking about today. Our episode is called When the Sun Goes Down, Saudi Arabia After Dark. And there's actually so much to talk about. We're going to look at the Saudi night sky and find out how people in the past used stars to travel and understand the seasons. We'll talk about beautiful places where you can see the stars clearly. We'll visit Al-Ula and find out why protecting darkness is actually important. Then we'll look at the animals that wake up when we're starting to slow down. Foxes, bats, and other creatures that prefer the cooler hours of the night. And later, we'll come back to people because Saudi Arabia After Dark is also about family gatherings, coffee, majlis, markets, historic Jeddah, Ramadan evenings, and the beautiful atmosphere of a desert camp at night. So we'll have nature, we'll have history, we'll have a little science, and we'll have as well culture and of course some music along the way. Let's start with the sunset itself, and I think is something we see often that sometimes we don't really stop and watch it. But when you're somewhere away from buildings and traffic, especially in the desert, it can be beautiful. During the afternoon, the landscape can look very bright, the sun is strong, the sun may look pale, the mountains may look brown or gray. But when sunset comes, everything changes. The rocks can turn orange, red, or even pink. The sun becomes warmer in color, and the shadows become longer. Then, very slowly, you start losing the details around you. The mountains become shapes,

thing is silence. Because after a few minutes, you begin hearing things, maybe insects, birds, or maybe the wind, and maybe movement somewhere between the rocks. And because while we're preparing to end our day, for many animals, the day is just starting. We'll talk about them later, but first, we're going to look up. Because before we had GPS, before we had mobile phones, and before we had road signs, people had something else to help them find their way. They had the stars. And that's where we're going after our first song. So stay with me. After the song, we'll look at the Saudi night sky and find out how people once used the stars for direction, time, weather, and travel. Here's our first song of the morning.

We're back. You're listening to Good Morning KSA on Saudi Radio. I'm Muna. Before the song, we were watching the sunset, and I said that long before we had GPS and mobile phones, people had another way to help them travel. They looked at the sky. The stars were very important to people living and traveling across the Arabian Peninsula. Of course, people looked at stars because they were beautiful, but they also looked at them because they were useful. If you're traveling through an open desert, especially at night, you need to know where you're going. There may be no road, there may be very few landmarks, and in some areas, the landscape can look very similar in every direction. So experienced travelers learned to read the sky. They knew where certain stars appeared. They knew which direction they were moving, and they

understood how the sky changed during different times of the year. Saudi historical sources talk about traditional knowledge known as anwa. This was connected with observing the stars and understanding their relationship with seasons and weather. People watch them when certain stars appears and disappears. They use these observations to understand changes in the season. They also connected some stars' patterns with rain and weather. And remember, this was, well, extremely important. Today, if we want to know whether it might rain tomorrow, we check the weather forecast on our phones. But imagine living hundreds of years ago. You depended on what you could see around you. So the wind, the clouds, temperature, animals, plants, and sky. So if your life depended on animals and grazing land, rain was extremely important. And if you were farming, knowing the seasons was important. And of course, traveling, understanding the weather could be a matter of safety. So people became very good observers, and that's something I find interesting. Technology makes our life much easier today, but sometimes it also means we don't have to pay as much attention. When I'm driving, for example, somewhere I don't know, I simply follow the map on my phone. Turn left, turn right, continue straight, and sometimes if you ask me exactly which direction I was traveling, I probably wouldn't know. People traveling in the past couldn't do that. They had to know their environment. They needed to recognize mountains, to understand paths, to know where water could be found, and at night, they needed to understand the sky. The stars also help people understand time. Today, we look at our watches, but people can also understand time by watching nature, the position of the sun during the day, sunset, moonrise, and the movement of stars at night. And of course, the moon is still very important to us today. The Islamic calendar is a lunar calendar, so we continue to look at the moon to mark important months and occasions. Now, here's a simple question. How many stars or constellations could you recognize if I took you into the desert tonight? Well, maybe one, two, or for many of us, probably not very many. But when you go somewhere really dark, the number of stars can be surprising. Sometimes people who live in big cities don't realize how much of the night skies they're missing. City lights make the sky brighter, and when the sky becomes brighter, the weaker stars disappear from our view. But drive away from the city. Wait for your eyes to get used to the darkness, as suddenly more and more stars appear. And under the night, well, the right conditions, you may even see the pale band of the Milky Way stretching across the sky. That's one of those moments where everybody suddenly becomes quiet. I'll advise if you ever go to stargazing, don't keep looking at your bright phone screen. Give your eyes some time to adjust. And after maybe 15 or 20 minutes in a dark place, you'll usually notice much more in the sky.

Now we're going to take this idea somewhere very special. We're going to Al-Ula, because Al-Ula is known for its rocks, archaeology, and history. But there's another part of Al-Ula that is worth talking about. It's darkness. And before, well, we continue, remember you can follow us, well, outside the program of, on X, Saudi Radio, Saudi_radio. You can also find us on YouTube, and you can follow me, Mona Lisa, in Saudi, of course, on Instagram. And after this song, we're going to Al-Ula. We'll talk about stargazing, dark skies, and something you may not think about very often, light pollution. 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

welcome back to Good Morning KSA. I'm Mona. Before the songs, we were talking about the stars and how people once used them as a natural map. And I said we were going to Al-Ula. Now, most of us know Al-Ula for its amazing landscape, huge rock formations, Hijra, the oasis, history, archaeology. But when the sun goes down, Al-Ula gives you something else, a beautiful night sky. Because when you're away from strong city lights, you can see so much more above you. And this brings us to an interesting subject, the light pollution. When we hear the word pollution, we usually think about rubbish, smoke, plastic, or dirty water. We don't normally think about light, but too much artificial light can also affect the environment. For example, if a very strong outdoor light is pointing upward, much of that light is being wasted. It makes the sky brighter, and that makes it hard to see the stars. But there's another reason it matters. Animals also need darkness. Many animals naturally live according to a rhythm of light and dark. They know when to rest, when to hunt, when to move or hide, and artificial light can change that natural rhythm. The Royal Commission of Al-Ula has been working on outdoor lighting guidelines that help reduce unnecessary light and protect the natural night environment. Well, I really like the idea behind this. We're developing, building, we need roads and buildings and light, of course. But at the same time, we can ask, how do we use light in a smarter way? How can we light the places that need light without making the whole sky bright? And how can we keep something that people have been able to enjoy for thousands of years, a clear night sky? And I think darkness is something we normally don't think of as valuable. But imagine if one day we could no longer see the stars clearly anywhere and we would suddenly understand exactly what we had lost. In Al-Ula, stargazing has also become an experience for visitors. People can go out into the desert, use telescopes, learn about stars and planets, and hear stories about how people in the region once used the sky. One of these areas connected with stargazing is Al-Gharamil, outside Al-Ula. It has unusual rock formation and very little artificial light. And at night, those rocks almost become silhouette against the sky. Imagine sitting there, no traffic, no tall buildings, no television, no city noise, just the desert, rocks, a huge sky, and maybe the Milky Way above you.

Sometimes the best experience, well, doesn't need very much. You don't need entertainment every second. You don't need music playing or your phone. Sometimes you just need a place that allows you to be quiet. And Saudi Arabia has many places where you can experience that. Al-Ula is one of them. But you can also find beautiful night skies in other remote desert areas, mountains, and protected environments across the kingdom. And there's another reason nighttime in the desert is interesting. While we're looking upward, there's a completely different world waking up around our feet. During the day, we think the desert looks empty, but wait until the temperature drops. Some animals that have been hiding all day, well, they're gonna come up. So let's meet some of them. And well, of course, we're gonna have a song coming up. After the song, we're going to discover Saudi Arabia, nocturnal wildlife. We'll meet a small animal that moves almost like a tiny kangaroo. We'll talk about foxes and bats and find out why nighttime can be the busiest part of the day in the desert. And here's our next song.

We're back. This is Good Morning KSM Saudi Arabia. Amuna and Zakari Fai is with me this morning taking care of our sound. Before the song, we were in Al-Ula looking at the night sky, and I said that while we're looking up the stars, many animals are waking up below us. So why is that? One of the main reasons is very simple: heat. Imagine being a small desert animal and trying to spend the whole afternoon running around under the summer sun. You would use a lot of energy, you would need more water, and you could easily overheat. So many animals have a much better idea. They rest during the day and they come out when it's cooler. One very interesting Saudi desert animal is the Arabian jerboa. Well, it's a small animal, but it has very long back legs. When it moves, it jumps, so if you see one quickly, you may think of a tiny kangaroo. It also has a long tail that helps it balance, and during the hot part of the day, well, they stay inside its burrow, and then after sunset, it comes out to look for food and move around. I think animals like this are a perfect example of how nature adapts. Look at its body and you can see how well it fits the desert. Long legs, a light body, color that helps it blend with the sand, and, well, a place where it can escape the heat. Nature is very clever. Then we have also foxes, of course. Different fox species like in Saudi Arabia, including foxes that are well adapted to desert conditions, well, they're everywhere almost in the desert. And again, they're often much more active after sunset. And if you've ever camped in a remote area, you may see footprints in the morning and realize that something walked very close to you during the night. You were sleeping, but the desert wasn't. So now let's talk about the owls. Well, owls are perfectly nighttime hunters, and they have a very good hearing. They can see well in low light, and they fly very quietly. In Saudi Arabia, we have species such as the Pharaoh eagle owl, and it feeds on small animals and plays an important role in the ecosystem. Sometimes we only think about big famous animals when we talk about wildlife, but we think about Arabian, gazelle, leopards, but ecosystem also depend on the smaller animals, and like the reptiles, bats, and every animal has a role. Let's talk about bats. Some people really don't like bats. Maybe it's because we usually see them in scary movies, but bats are actually very interesting. They're mammals and they come out mainly at night, and many species are useful because they eat insects, and other bats can also help with pollination. So Saudi Arabia has different bat species living in caves, rocky areas, islands, and other environments. So when you see a bat flying around at night, it isn't just something mysterious in the darkness, it's part of the natural system. And this is something I always like to remind people when we talk about the desert. Don't look at a dry landscape and immediately think there's nothing there. There may be a lot of life. You simply can't see it at the moment, but some animals are underground and some are resting between rocks. Some come out only at night, and some are so well camouflaged that you can walk very close to them without noticing them. This is also why we have to be respectful when we're outdoors. And if you're camping, don't leave rubbish, don't disturb animals, and don't chase animals for photographs, and don't feed wildlife. We're visitors in their environment. Enjoy nature, take pictures, observe, but let wildlife remain wild. That's the best way to experience it.

And while you're with us, remember you can follow Saudia Radio on X, Saudia_radio, and you find us on YouTube at Saudia Radio. And if you like to see some of my own travel and outdoor experiences around Saudi Arabia, you can follow me on Instagram at Muna Lisa in Saudi. Now, we spent quite a lot of time away from people. We've been under the stars, we've been watching animals, but Saudi Arabia after dark has another side, a much more social side, because when the sun goes down, people come out. And after the next song, we're leaving the quiet desert and coming back into Saudi life. We'll talk about evening gatherings, historic Jeddah, cafes, the Majlis, Saudi coffee, and Ramadan nights. So stay with me.

welcome back. You're listening to Good Morning KSA. I'm Muna. Before the song, we were talking about Saudi wildlife after sunset. Now it's our turn because we also change our routine when the sun goes down. Especially during the warmer months, the evening can feel like a new beginning. The weather becomes more comfortable, families go out, restaurants become busier, and coffee shops fill up. People walk along waterfronts, markets become active, and friends meet. And conversations last much longer than they were supposed to. So if you've lived in Saudi Arabia for any length of time, you know exactly what I mean. You can say, I'm just going for coffee, and somehow 3 hours later, you're still sitting there talking. Nighttime is very social here. And of course, the rhythm becomes even more special during Ramadan. Day and night almost change places, and after iftar and prayer, people go out, families visit each other, markets become busier, and coffee shops stay open late. And people walk through neighborhoods and heritage areas, and in some cities, activity continues until very late at night. One beautiful example is historic Jeddah, Al Balad. I think Al Balad is beautiful during the day, but at night it has a completely different atmosphere. The old buildings are lit, the Roisin stand out, the narrow streets are full of people. You smell food, coffee, spices, and scents, and you hear people talking, many children playing, and music or cultural live activities. And suddenly, those historic buildings don't feel like museum pieces. They feel alive. And I think that's very important when we talk about heritage. Heritage is not only something old that we protect, it can also be something we continue to use. If people still walk through an old neighborhood, meet there, eat there, listen to story there, and enjoy the space, then the heritage continues to have a life. Now let's move from the street into the home. The majlis is one of the most important spaces in Saudi social life. It's where we welcome the guests, where family and friends gather, and of course, coffee and dates are a big part of that hospitality. And evening gatherings can be very relaxed. People sit together, coffee keeps being served, conversation moves from one subject to another, and someone tells a story, remembers something that happened 20 years ago, and suddenly you realize how late it is. Now, take the same idea and move it outside. A desert camp, a traditional tent, maybe a small fire, Saudi coffee, a cool night, and a sky full of stars. And for me, this is one of the nicest experiences. During the day, the desert can feel huge and very open. But at night, when everybody sits together around a fire, it becomes almost intimate. And if you've ever camped in Saudi Arabia, you've probably experienced something else. You arrive in the afternoon and think, it's warm, I definitely don't need a jacket. And by late evening, you're searching everywhere for that jacket. Desert temperature can change a lot between day and night, and so never underestimate the Saudi desert.

So if we try to describe a Saudi evening only through sound, what would we hear? Conversation, coffee being prepared, the sound of cups, maybe a fire, wind, and perhaps music. Maybe the sea. Well, if you weren't in Jeddah, maybe absolutely nothing. If you're sitting somewhere deep in the desert, that's another amazing experience. And sometimes that silence and the nicest is the really the nicest sound of all. So now it's time that I want to bring our episode back to nature. Because we've talked about stars, we've talked about animals, we've talked about people, but there is one idea that connects all of them. We all need nighttime. And that brings us today to Saudi Spotlight. After this song, it's time for our Saudi Spotlight. We'll talk about why protecting the night sky matters and why darkness itself can actually be part of protecting nature. And here's our next song.

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1: And we're back for the final part of today's Good Morning KSA. Before the song, we were enjoying Saudi life after sunset, historic Jeddah, the Majlis Coffee, the Desert Camp, and now it's time for today's Saudi Spotlight. Well, today our spotlight is on something we cannot hold in our hands, the night sky. Earlier we talked about Al-Ula and the work being done there to reduce unnecessary outdoor lighting. And I want to come back to that because I think it's a very interesting environmental idea. We normally think the answer to darkness is simply add more light, but actually good lighting is not always about having more light. It's about having the right light in the right place. If you're lighting a road, the light should help people see the road. And if you're lighting a walkway, it should help people see the walkway. But if a large amount of that light is going upward into the sky, we're not really using it efficiently. And when too much artificial light spreads into natural areas, it can affect animals that depend on darkness, like birds, foxes, bats, insects, and small animals. The natural routine developed around day and night, so protecting natural darkness is also part of protecting wildlife.

there's also a human side. Imagine a child growing up in a large city and never really seeing the Milky Way. Then one night, that child goes into the desert and sees it for the first time. Their experience can stay with them forever. So perhaps our night sky is also part of our natural heritage. People traveling through Arabia hundreds of years ago looked at those stars. Their grandparents looked at them. Generation before them looked at them. And hopefully generations after us will still be able to see them. So our Saudi spotlight today is a very simple idea. Sometimes protecting nature means protecting what we can see, and sometimes it means protecting the darkness around us, of course. And before we close, we'll have one final reminder. You can follow Saudi Radio on X, Saudi _ Radio. You can find Saudi Radio on YouTube, and you can follow me, Mona, on Instagram at Mona Lisa in Saudi. And we're almost at the end of today's journey. This morning we started with a simple sunset, then we looked up the stars and discovered how people once used the night sky to find direction, understand time, and follow the seasons. So we traveled to Al-Ula and talked about clear skies and the importance of reducing unnecessary light. Then we looked down at the desert and met the animals that wake up when the temperature drops. Foxes, bats, and, well, many others. And that reminds us that the desert doesn't go to sleep at night. Then we came back to ourselves, to historic Jeddah, the Majlis, Saudi coffee, family gatherings, and those beautiful desert evenings when we sit around a fire and suddenly forget about time. And maybe that's what I want you to remember for today's episode. When the sun goes down, Saudi Arabia doesn't simply become dark. It changes. Some places become quieter, other places become busier. Animals wake up, people gather, the stars appear, and this same landscape can suddenly tell you a completely different story. So maybe tonight, if you have the chance, look up. Even if you're just outside your home, look at the moon, find one bright star. And if one day you find yourself somewhere far away from the city lights, put your phone away for a few minutes, give your eyes time, and just enjoy the sky. Well, thank you for spending this morning with me. I'm Mona, and you've been listening to Good Morning KSA here on Saudi Radio. And as always, a big thank you to our sound engineer, Zeki Rifai. And stay tuned on Saudi Radio. And I hope you'll join me, Mona, together with Zeki Rifai again for another edition of Good Morning KSA. Until then, have a beautiful day. Take care and enjoy the rest of your morning. Now, we'll leave you with a song.

0: excitement builds for the 27th Arabian Gulf Cup, we extend a warm welcome to our Gulf brothers and sisters. Welcome to Jeddah, where passion brings us together and the Gulf spirit unites us.
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1: Wait, hold on. You actually thought that this was the end of it? Come on. We played the game to change the game. Ladies and refined men, this is Sadia Radio, the station that delivers to you the finest on a tray of gold, and we are just getting started.
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Some commentators have suggested that the impact human beings have on the composition of the Earth's atmosphere is not important. Their argument is that natural exchanges of carbon dioxide to and from various sources on the planet are so large that it makes the smaller contribution from human activities insignificant. What do you think? Let's explore how the addition of CO2 by human beings has in fact upset a natural balance between ocean, land, and atmosphere that has been in place for many thousands of years. This is a simplified representation of the global carbon cycle. Huge amounts of carbon dioxide move into and out of the ocean each year, over 300 billion tons in each direction. Most of what goes into the sea comes back up as seasons change, currents vary, and surface water temperature and plant growth change over the course of a year. Cold water rises to the surface, warms up, and releases CO2 into the atmosphere. It's just like what happens when a can of pop warms up. The CO2 is released, and the pop goes flat. Meanwhile, on land, about 450 billion tons of CO2 go into vegetation and soils over the course of a year, while about 439 billion tons are returned from the landscape, primarily through decomposition processes. Human activities now contribute about 33 billion tons of CO2 per year to the atmosphere. The vast majority of this comes from fossil fuel combustion and land use changes, including deforestation. If you compare 33 billion to the nearly 800 billion tons of CO2 that is exchanged naturally, then 33 billion tons may seem insignificant. But what's important to remember is that the CO2 added by human beings has upset the natural balance between ocean, land, and atmosphere. This animation illustrates the way human beings are changing the atmospheric composition. The bathtub has water coming in through the tap at the top and water going out through the drain at the bottom. Think of the bathwater as representing the amount of CO2 in the Earth's atmosphere before the Industrial Revolution. It was in balance. The amount of water going in matched the amount of water going out. Therefore, the level did not change. Although carbon dioxide moved in and out of the atmosphere, its concentration in the air was in balance with reservoirs of carbon in the ocean and on land. And that was the case for thousands of years. Now imagine someone coming along and opening the tap just a little, like we did when we started to burn fossil fuels. Just a little more water now comes in, then goes out. What's going to happen to the level of water in the tub?

0: which represents here the carbon dioxide content in the atmosphere. Well, you've already guessed, the water level will unavoidably start to rise. And as long as the tap is left open, even though it was only a small amount of extra water that is being added, the level in the bathtub will continue to rise. And that is what is happening to the Earth's atmosphere today. The level of carbon dioxide in the atmosphere is rising because we came along and opened the fossil fuel and deforestation taps. We upset the balance between the natural exchanges of carbon dioxide that previously existed between the atmosphere, the ocean, and the land. Thus, the claim that human activity is insignificant because the amount of carbon dioxide we release to the atmosphere is very small compared to natural fluxes is wrong. Human activities have now changed the balance, the equilibrium, that Mother Nature established over the last 10,000 years. And so the concentration of CO2 in the atmosphere continues to rise. And just as climate physics would predict, the result is a warming planet.
1: DJ Lean.

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3: The Gulf Cup of Arabian Lands. One land, one passion. Welcome to Jeddah.
4: The alarm is ringing, the school uniform is ready, your backpack is packed, and somewhere in the house there's probably someone shouting, "Hurry up, you're going to be late." But you know what? A new school year means something really exciting. It means new memories. You have a whole new year ahead of you. New classes, new teachers, maybe even new friends. And who knows, some of the funniest and happiest moments of your life might happen this school year. So let's talk about how much and how to make this school year one you actually remember. First things first, make a friend. Maybe there is someone in your class you haven't spoken to yet. Maybe they're sitting alone, looking just as nervous as you are, or when you were the first day. You don't need a big speech. Just a smile, say hi, what's your name? That's it. And who knows, maybe that one little hello could turn into sitting together at lunch, laughing during break time, helping each other with homework, and eventually having a million inside jokes. Some of your best friends might be people you haven't even met yet. So this year, don't be afraid to say hello. And let's talk about the classroom. Yes, I know sitting in a class for your whole lesson can sometimes feel very long, but try something fun. Make your classroom memories special, laugh with your friends, participate, ask questions, celebrate when someone gets the right answer. Because believe it or not, one day you'll actually miss these classrooms. And don't worry about being perfect. Maybe you answer a question and get it wrong. Maybe your presentation doesn't go exactly as planned. Maybe you forget your homework one day. It's okay. You're at school to learn. Making mistakes doesn't mean you're bad at something. It means you're still learning how to do it. And some mistakes become the funniest stories later. You might forget your lines during a school play. You might trip while running during sports day. You might accidentally call your teacher mom. And yes, everyone will probably laugh. But years later, those are the stories you're going to remember. Now, let's talk about break time. Honestly, this deserves its own subject. What happens during break? You eat, you talk, you run around, you trade snacks, you tell your friends the funniest story you've ever heard. And somehow, 10 minutes feel like 2 seconds. But here's something really important. Look around during break. There might be someone who doesn't have anyone to sit with, someone who looks shy, someone who just joined the school. Invite them to sit with you. You could make someone's entire day by just saying, "Come sit with us." And you might even make a new friend. School isn't just about books and homework. It's also about discovering what you love. Maybe you discover that you're really good at football. Maybe you love drawing. Maybe you love acting. Maybe you're amazing at science. Maybe you love speaking in front of people. Try things. Join an activity. Enter a competition. Try a new sport. Volunteer for something. You might discover a talent you didn't even know you had. And please, take pictures. Not every single second, obviously, but take that fun class picture. Take a picture with your friends on the first day.

and 5 minutes later, nobody's behaving. But those trips can become some of your favorite memories. So when your school has an activity, don't always think, do I have to go? Think, what memory could I make today? Because you never know when an ordinary school day is going to turn into a really special one. And here's something I want every student listening to remember. You don't have to be the coolest person in school. You don't have to have the best grades. You don't have to be the funniest, fastest, smartest, or most popular. Just be you. Be kind, be curious, be respectful, be someone who makes other people feel welcome. Because people may forget what you wore, they might forget what you scored on a test, they might even forget what you said, but they will remember who you made them feel. So let's make people feel good this year. Compliment your friend, help someone who is struggling, cheer for someone during sports day, tell your teacher thank you, share your snacks, make someone laugh. These little things can make a huge difference. And parents, here's something for you too. Your kids might complain about school. They might say, I don't want to wake up. They might say, I have so much homework. They might even count the minutes until the weekend. But underneath all of that, they're creating memories. They're learning how to make friends, how to solve problems, how to become independent, and how to discover who they are. So kids, here's your challenge for this school year. Try something new, talk to someone new, make someone laugh, take pictures, join an activity, learn something interesting, and most importantly, have fun. Because school isn't just something you have to get through, it's a chapter of your life, and you get to decide what kind of memories you're going to put into that chapter. Maybe you'll make your best friend this year. Maybe you'll discover something you're passionate about. Maybe you'll have the funniest day you've ever had. Maybe you'll do something that makes you really proud. And remember, you don't have to wait for a huge event to take a memory. Sometimes it's the little things, a funny conversation before class, a joke during lunch, walking home with your friends, celebrating when you finally understand something you've been struggling with. Those moments matter too. So tomorrow morning when your alarm rings, don't think, oh, school. Try thinking, okay, I wonder what happens today, because that's the exciting part. You don't know yet. You don't know who you're going to meet. You don't know what you're going to learn. You don't know what funny thing is going to happen. You don't know which moment you're going to remember years from now. So pack your bag, put on your shoes, grab your lunch, say goodbye to whoever's driving you to school, and go make some memories. Be brave. Be kind, be curious, be silly sometimes, and most importantly, enjoy being you. Because one day, you're going to look back at these school years, you'll see an old picture, you'll remember an old friend, you'll hear a song, and suddenly, you'll be back in that classroom again. You'll remember the laughter, the jokes, the trips, the friends, the teachers, the little moments you didn't even realize were special. Here's to a brand new school year. Here's to new friends, new adventures, new things to learn, funny moments, school trips, sport days, lunch breaks, school events, and memories you're going to carry with you for a very long time. And remember, you don't need to have a perfect school year. You just need to make it your school year. So go out there, learn something new, try something, be kind, have fun, and make a memory.

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1: Cruising around from east to west to north to south, it is the word of mouth that is around your town. 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

0: What is the philosophy of minimalism? Contrary to common misconceptions, minimalism isn't about deprivation or sacrifice. Instead, it focuses on embracing quality over quantity. Minimalists are thoughtful in their selection of items, ensuring everything owned serves a purpose and enhances their experience. Minimalism is all about intentionally eliminating distractions and making mindful choices. It promotes the value of experiences over material possessions, placing higher importance on meaningful items rather than those that merely occupy space. A minimalist lifestyle involves an internal focus, seeking personal harmony before external approval. It's a mindset, not a strict rulebook.
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Okay, y'all, welcome back. Welcome back to All Things Considered. Today we're guilty. I'm telling you, from the very beginning, before I even start the show, I'm telling you I'm 100% guilty of today's topic. I don't even know how to start it. It's just so embarrassing. But I'll give you the sentence that we usually do. I'll finish it later. The question is, why in the world do we start things and we never finish them? How many things? You're going to say, off the bat, you're going to say, no, Hala, come on, man. I don't know. I'm always consistent with things in my life. No, sweethearts, you are not consistent because there are loads and loads of things. If you just take just a minute to remember the things that you started, and you started with full force, with all that passion,

downloaded the apps. And mind you, probably it paid apps. Huh? You told people about it. Spread the news that I'm the new photographer. I'm the new fitness coach. I'm the new this. I'm the new that. We've all been there. Yeah. We bought new special notebooks for it. And then. But wait a minute. One more example. Here is where you'll kind of say, okay, fine. How many gym memberships have we paid for? And we got the full package because we're like, you know what? We're going to be fitness gurus now. How many books did we buy and we're still stuck on page 20? How many online courses that we buy because we want to progress in life? We've never made it to the end. You know, this is it. That's what we're going to talk about today. Why are we so good at starting things and so terrible at finishing them? Stay tuned, y'all. Be right back.

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Welcome back, y'all, listening to All Things Considered. Today is not my favorite show because it's humbling us because we're kind of noticing how we're doing this repeated action that's not really getting us anywhere. Starting things and then just quitting. I'm not using the word quitting, but that's exactly what it is. We're quitting. But why? We ask the lovely, wonderful, beautiful question. The age-old question. Why? Why do we bother from the very beginning? I'll tell you why we bother from the very beginning. Because starting something feels wonderful. Because why? Because the beginnings always contain something extremely powerful. You know what that is? It's possibility. Let's say you wanted to start any kind of business. What's the first thing that's going to come in your mind? I'm going to be famous. Not only famous, I'm going to be rich. It's going to be so successful. It's going to be one of a kind. People are actually going to see what I see because I have a vision and I have something new on the market. Nobody's ever seen it. And another thing, you haven't failed yet because it's the beginning. And you didn't even see the setbacks. That's why, in the beginning, you're always imagining the result. This is our problem. You start something new. You jump to the last chapter. You start thinking about success, maybe a healthier body if it was a gym, a beautiful home if it was more money, the finished book that you've been trying to read, the successful business, the fluent language. How many times did you try to learn a new language? How many times? I'm raising my hand up here. I tried to learn Spanish. Okay, it's easy. If you think about it, this is the psychology, what I was thinking. If you think about it, Spanish is kind of like mixed between Arabic and English, so it's easy. Was it easy? Nah. I'm like, you know what I'll do? Of course, I got the expensive course. That didn't work. I'm like, I'll get the kiddie course. For like first grade. That must be easy. And you're a first grader. Can't be smarter than me. They're smarter than you. If you're trying to learn a new language. See, I'll tell you what research says about this. Research also shows something called the fresh start effect. People become more motivated to pursue goals after psychological landmarks like New Year's Day, birthdays, Mondays, or here, for example, Sundays, the beginning of a month, a new semester, and moments that feel like a new chapter. Okay? Tomorrow or the beginning of the year, I'm going to start. Tomorrowland. I love Tomorrowland. Tomorrow, inshallah, starting tomorrow, I'm going to go on my walk at 6 o'clock in the morning. I'm going to pray Fajr, put on my running shoes, and I'm going to start. You never start. You never start. Tomorrow, I'm going to start drinking 3 liters of water instead of just half a cup. You won't. The problem is, if we start this on, for example, Sunday, come Monday, listen, I don't really see the progress in it. I don't really see what use. And mind you, I don't think it works. And adios. That's the end of that.

I asked the question, you guys answered. If you guys just tuned in, you're listening to All Things Considered. What are the things that you ever started in your lifetime? And somehow, I'm not going to call you a quitter because that's not a nice word to say about people, but you just never really finished it. You didn't get around to finishing it. Number one on the list, and everybody once upon a time in their life has started it, or have started it, sorry, and never completed it, is joining the gym. The thing is, you know what happens when you join the gym? You immediately go shopping, you get the outfits, new trainers, the water bottles. Yeah. My closet. And the thing is, it's gym attire is expensive. Now, what am I going to do with gym attire? Yeah, what am I going to do with it? I bought loads and loads as if it's like, I need one for this or that. Especially if there's a sale, you're going to buy the whole rack. Why do we do this? Why? I don't know. Anyways, week three. Here they're saying week three. I think they're nice. The gym sends you a notification asking if you're okay. Gyms never send you nothing because they know. They actually have a smirk on their face. You know, the receptionists, when there you are filling out that membership. I want the year. I want the full package. I want this and I want that. They're like, yeah, you want personal training also? Yeah, man. They just have that smirk on their face because they know. They know. And you know that they know, but inside of your brain, at that moment, you're like, now I'm going to prove you wrong. Huh? I'm going to come every single day. I'm going to get my money's worth from that membership. Do you? No, you don't. Let's go on. Number two is starting a diet. Now, look, now they rephrase the diet. I don't think you don't really hear anybody say diet anymore. I'm eating clean. How are you eating clean, sweetheart? How are you going to eat clean? You're not going to eat clean. Because you know what eating clean entitles? It entitles you to be a rabbit. Your fresh vegetables. Yeah. Next one. Decluttering the house. That's what somebody said. You empty the entire cupboard on the floor. It is so hard. You know, it's hard. It's hard decluttering because the thing is, from a whole pile, you'll only throw away maybe like two items.

0: car, take it from one place to the other place, and this place to that place. And it's just like, now it's not just like clutter in one area, it's throughout the house. House, it's hard. Look, these things are hard. This is why we don't finish them, because they're hard. Here's another one, obviously, and I said it from the beginning of the show, learning a new language. Day one is bonjour. Day seven is goodbye. Khalas, that's okay, that's it. That's it. I can't do it. The mindset of I can't do it. It's hard. And you know, like, for example, the number one excuse you give yourself is, now I'm too old for this. Nobody's too old for anything. If you see the stories about 80, 90-year-old people starting something new and doing something, mashallah, they're working, coming and going. That's just an excuse you give yourself for quitting, man. Next one is saving money. Oh, that's a hard one. Listen, there's this magic about getting your salary and you see it in your account. And it's looking back at you. It's like, huh, what are we going to do today? How are we going to play? How you going to spend me today? Like, this month, you're being saved. I don't know how. I'm not going to go on the online websites. I'm not going to buy anything. I'm not. And you do behave for about a week. And it's sitting there. And it's looking at you. It's just weird. Spent, because every time you open the message, there it is, the full salary. And then that doesn't work. By week two, it's gone. Some sale, some this, some that. And you know, the minute you spend just a tiny little bit, you're like, you know what, khalas, might as well just spend the whole thing. Khalas, next month inshallah. Yeah, that's, see, now do you understand why people quit? But there's a solution. Just stay tuned and I'll give you the solution at the end of the show. Be right back.
1: I want somebody to love me for me. Baby. Somebody I could love for them.

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Listen to All Things Considered only on SRFM. We're talking about the top things that loads and loads and loads of people started, but they didn't really seem to finish off. Here's one: watching a TV series. You know, oh, come on, who cares about that? Listen, there are things that it's okay to not. Let's say you're into like episode 3 and you just can't get into it. Why waste your time? That's something you can quit. It's okay. Here's another one: finishing renovations. There's always that one thing left. So you did the whole room or you did the whole house. Huh? But there's that one last thing. That one last thing. Be a light fixture and you're sitting there years on end in that house with everything beautifully done except that one light bulb that's hanging from the ceiling. You just didn't get around to do it. You just don't feel like it. Khalas, you're tired. Maybe that one shelf. I just don't feel like it. That one picture. It's a frame. It's on the floor and it will be on the floor for the next 10 years. Why? Because you're tired. You renovated the whole house. You paid so much money for workers coming in and out and in and out. And then you know what? You're like, Khalas, that's it. I'm done. It's just one last thing. Just one last thing. Just one more worker who's going to put a drill in there. It's going to be perfect. Nothing is perfect, Adi. And then it just sits there.

you look at it and you hate it and it looks back at you and it mocks you. I don't care. You're gonna sit there until I say so. That's it. Here's another one. Craft objects or craft projects. Like painting, knitting, crochet, candle making. Now see, I'm smart. I'm smart. Even though I buy the box, mind you, I'm not that smart. And because I do buy the box, I'm like, no, that would be very interesting. You know, maybe I have a hidden talent of fixing things. Nobody has a hidden talent. I'm just telling you now, if you had a hidden talent, your parents would have found that hidden talent when you were maybe like 4. So now you're old. There's no hidden talent. You're buying this new project. You're not going to finish it. You're just wasting your money. You're just wasting your money, bruv. So halas. Here's one. Oh, this is a funny one. Learning an instrument. Did you ever try to learn an instrument? Once upon a time, my mom and dad, they actually thought maybe, Sohanhala, maybe they have an instrumental hidden talent. And they actually bought an org, a huge org. You know what an org is? Do they make orgs? Anyways, an org is like, it's an organ, which is called, it's kind of like the cheap version of a piano. But hip, that never worked. That never worked. The only thing I could ever play was Mary Had a Little Lamb. Dun, dun, dun, dun, dun, dun, dun. That was it. That was the end of the musical career. And it just sat in the corner, that org. I don't know what my parents were thinking. They're like, maybe, like, wait a minute. Maybe she can get that, you know, a recorder. It was, you just puffing. It's just with air. That didn't work either. Not one small little instrumental bone in your body. I say it again and again and again. If you have a hidden talent, it'll come out when you're a baby. Other than that, just don't try, y'all. Don't waste your money. Stay tuned, y'all. Be right back.

Welcome back, y'all. You're listening to All Things Considered, only on SRFM. We're talking about the things that we started, but we never really finished off. Here's one. I love this one. Sorting out your wardrobe. So today is sorting out our wardrobe day. Mindly, it comes after us watching a video about organizing.

organizing closets. You're like, I want my closet to be like that, man. You know, it's like the white shirts and then the other colors and then the pants. The organization is just amazing. And you start imagining, I could do that. You drop everything. You go to your wardrobe. And what do? You throw everything on a pile. On the floor. Because you have to rearrange it. Because it's not going to work taking, putting that in that muffin. Now, two things happens. Either the first thing or the second one. The first thing that happens if you throw everything on the floor is it will stay there for the next God knows how long. Or you actually start doing something and one pile becomes three piles. Mind you, they're still on the ground. Keep, donate, and maybe. But we got the three piles. Now what? Because tomorrow, inshallah, I'm tired right now. Okay, you either get a phone call or you just sit there. And that pile, so instead of it being one pile on the ground, now it's three piles on the ground. So it's, listen, I told you. Oh, here's one. Oh, I love this one. Somebody said, the thing that I never continue is doing my 10,000 steps every day. Because day one, you're like, 10,000 is nothing with me. I can actually do 12,487 steps. Well, there, huh? Second day, okay, 10,000 seems fair enough. Day seven, you know what? I think, who invented the 10,000 rule? 1,820 is on the watch. And that's also counting the trips to the bathroom. See? The thing is, khalas. See, listen, there's no explanation. There are certain things that you do with no explanation. Not everything in life needs a title or an explanation or a reason. Here's one. Starting a morning routine. Any kind of morning routine. It's not going to work. It's not going to work. You can call me whatever you want to count. Somebody actually called me a depressive espresso. Yeah, right now I'm going to be a depressive espresso. I have no idea if that's a new term or something. But I feel like that right now when I'm saying that any kind, if you've never had any kind of morning routine and you're oldish right now and subhanAllah, right now you want to start a morning routine. If you're the type of person that counts every minute in the morning before you go to work, so I've got like half an hour to do everything that I need, so I'm gonna you calculate the minutes before you get in the car and you reach work, you are not gonna start a morning routine, be it skincare, be it meditation, be it stretching, be it nothing, your healthy breakfast maybe, even packing a lunch. You're not going to do it. Even going to the refrigerator and taking, what? Am I going to say apple? Really? Am I going to say taking an apple and taking it to work? No, nobody is ever going to take an apple to work. If you take an apple to work, we're not friends. And this show is not for you. You're not going to do it. You're not going to do it. Some people even take a shower at night just so they don't have to. Every minute counts in the morning. So if you're that kind of person, you're not going to start a morning routine. Why add the stress to your life and call yourself a quitter when something in the very beginning you can't do? It's not in your genes. Some things, some habits can go with your genes. If this is not in your genes, it never was in your genes. Why? Why put the... I don't get it. I don't get it. Stay tuned, y'all. Be right back.

with that, we come to the end of our show for today. This was me, Hadid, behind the mic, Mandela Seed behind the controls, and I am out of here. Adios, y'all. See you guys tomorrow.

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0: Oh, okay. Ladies and gentlemen, boys and girls, this is Sadia Radio, and you're tuning. 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You're tuning. 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

Good afternoon and welcome everybody to your fitness bit here on SRFM, the heart of KSA. I am Trey at AA, joined by Mr. Honey in the back. And today's show is all about overcoming overthinking. So stay tuned as we take you on a journey on how to calm a busy mind. Stay tuned. It's the loop we all know, right? It's 11 o'clock at night, the house is quiet, and your mind decides to start a meeting that nobody asked for. You replay a conversation from this morning, then one from last year, one that you think is going to happen in 6 weeks from now, and you rehearse an argument that has not even happened and probably will never even happen in the first place. This is overthinking, and almost everybody does it. And here's the first thing worth knowing. Overthinking feels like problem solving, but it's not. Problem solving moves towards a decision. Overthinking walks in a circle over and over and over again. And over the next few minutes, we're going to take a break, find a way to break from that circle and give you some helpful tools to help you overcome overthinking. So stay tuned.

Now, you've got to name it to tame it, right, folks? So, tool number one, notice when it is happening and name it. Say it quietly to yourself, I am overthinking again. It sounds almost too simple, but naming a thought creates a little distance from it. You stop being inside the storm and start watching it from the window. Then ask one honest question. Is this thought helping me decide something or not? If the answer is yes, keep going and reach the decision. If the answer is no, you have just caught your mind running a loop, and a loop does not deserve your whole evening.

give your worry an appointment. Tool number two sounds very strange, but it actually works. Schedule your worry. Give yourself 15 minutes a day at the same time every single day, ideally in the late afternoon, and during those 15 minutes, worry as much as you like. Write it all down. When a worry appears at any other time, tell it politely, not now, you have an appointment at 5 o'clock. I know, it sounds absurd, right? Your mind circles thoughts because it is afraid of forgetting them. Once you know that there is time scheduled and a place for them, it relaxes its grip. And very often, by 5 o'clock, half of those worries have quietly left your mind.

This is a big one, right? And I'm going to put it to you bluntly. Get it out of your head. Tool number three is move your thoughts from your head onto paper. Inside your head, a worry has no edges. It feels endless and enormous. But on paper, it becomes a single sentence. Sometimes a single word, and sometimes rather small sentences have less drastic impact on us. Write it down, what it is that is bothering you, then write one next step beside each of them. So imagine you got your piece of paper, you write down all your worries on one side, and one way you can get away from them on the next. Not the whole solution, just one single step, and send the email, make the call, ask the question, do the workout, go for a small jog outside, do something. Suddenly the fog has a shape, and shapes can be handled, molded, moved. And a notebook by your bed may be the cheapest and most effective calming tool you will ever own.

move your body and calm the mind. 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Maybe a brisk 10-minute walk, stairs, stretching, washing up, even tidying a drawer. Overthinking thrives when you sit still and stare into the abyss. Movement pulls your attention back into the physical world where things are real and manageable. It also helps to slow your breathing. Breathe in for four counts and then out for six. A longer breath out signals out to your nervous system that you are safe. You cannot always think your way out of overthinking, but you can often walk your way out of it instead.

Good enough is often good enough, folks. Tool number five is set yourself a decision deadline. A great deal of overthinking comes from wanting the perfect choice. But most decisions in life are not permanent. They are just an adjustment as you go along. So for small decisions, give yourself 2 minutes. For medium ones, a day, and then choose. Ask yourself, will this matter in 5 years, 5 months, 5 days? If not, pick the good enough option and move on with your life. And if it turns out to be the wrong call, you simply adjust. That is the most successful, that's what most successful people do every single day. They adjust. They make small changes. They don't hold themselves to big decisions. They kind of just make little tweaks as they go along. Remember, a decent decision made today usually beats a perfect decision made after 3 sleepless weeks.

0: come on, be kind to the thinker. One last thought, and it matters most. Your mind is not your enemy. It overthinks because it is trying to protect you. It simply got a little too enthusiastic about this very simple job. So speak to yourself the way you would speak to a friend, a colleague, a family member who could not stop worrying. Be gentle, be patient, and without judgment. And if the worry never lets go or starts affecting your sleep and your days, talk to someone you trust or a professional. That is strength, not weakness. Tonight, when your meeting starts again in your head when you're in bed, you don't have to attend that meeting, by the way. You can easily name it, write it down, and let it wait for a better time. This has been your Fitbit here on SRFM. I am Dre Double A. He is Mr. Honey, and thank you for joining us, and we'll catch you guys next time only on SRFM, the heart of KSA.
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as excitement builds for the 27th Arabian Gulf Cup, we extend a warm welcome to our Gulf brothers and sisters. Welcome to Jeddah, where passion brings us together and the Gulf spirit unites us.

Life Lessons with Hale Riri. Life Lesson number one, understand self-esteem. Now, all human beings struggle with issues of self-esteem. Yep, even those of oh-so-confident-looking folk. It seems as if our self-esteem is always on the line. We can go up and down again with alarming speeds. The question is, does this sound like you? Our self-esteem is rather like a beautiful but very delicate flower that needs constant nourishment and care in order for it to grow and remain protected. So use the tips that I'm giving you. As you cultivate your ways to bringing positive changes in your life, your self-esteem, it will become more stable. Believe me, it works.

Okay, here's another life lesson. It's actually saying like water off a duck's back. Now, it's so easy to get knocked off our perch, isn't it? There we are feeling great, and then someone criticizes us, and down we go into that whirlpool of negativity and lack of confidence. The question is, who needs this? If you feel undermined by anyone, always remember this. Their criticism would mean nothing to you if part of you didn't believe it to be true. If someone told you that you were a monkey, you would just laugh at them, wouldn't you? So the next time someone tries to bring you down, just let it go right over you. Don't buy into their vision of the truth. Know your own worth. Remember, it's just like water off a duck's back.

next life lesson, here comes the sun. It's amazing what a bit of sunshine can do to lift our spirits, but why wait for good weather in order to look on the bright side of life? It's fascinating how one person can help you raise our energy with optimism while another can ruin our day with their negativity and pessimism. When you wake up tomorrow, let your thoughts dwell on the power of your own energy. Take optimism, positivity, and hope into your daily life and lift the energy around you. Keep light and bright. You do make a difference. Remember that. Next life lesson, be an inspiration. Can you think of someone who could do with some encouragement right now? Is that person you? One of the best ways to give yourself hope is to be an inspiration for another person. So think of someone who gave you encouragement. What did they say to you? And what did they do? Now do the same for someone else. Help someone to bring out their very best and you will find something quite amazing. When you inspire another person, you feel inspired yourself. We are all here to help each other. Let this belief lie at the heart of all your relationships. Remember that.

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Ladies and gents, welcome on back to a new episode of Cybersecurity Daily, just for you, and you're tuned in to SRFM. Today, let's get serious and talk about the strangers in our children's video games. This is an important topic, ladies and gentlemen. Consider this an awareness, right, to help us be more connected with our young ones. Your son or your daughter is upstairs, the door is open, they've got their headphones on. Just imagine the scene, right? And they're shouting at a screen. You know exactly where he is because you can hear them. He's in the house and he's safe. You don't have a single thought about him for a couple of hours. He's also talking to an adult he has never met. He's probably been talking to this person every single day for 3 weeks through this video game, who has probably bought them things or recently

accidentally suggested he not mention any of this to you. Ladies and gentlemen, this is not a horror film. This is an ordinary evening in great many homes. And it happens through video games. Now, this is not for us to call all video games evil or bad. This is an important point, everybody. Most parents go wrong because it is completely understandable. We still picture gaming the way it is when we were young. One child, one screen, and one increasingly furious attempt to beat a level. This is not what our children are doing. Modern games are not games in the sense at all. They're kind of like social spaces if you think about it. Your child is playing alongside real people in real time from many parts of the world. And built into nearly all these games are tools, right? You could think of text chats, voice chats, private messages, even friend requests. That being said, ladies and gentlemen, this is not a design flaw. This is the entire appeal. Children play games because they're entertaining, just like how we used to play football in the streets after school. But that is simply where their friends are. But a street has adults walking past it. A street has a neighbor who notices someone they don't recognize standing a bit too close. But a video game, unfortunately, has none of that. So let me walk you through how someone actually operates in that space. Dear listeners, the pattern is quite simple and remarkably consistent. Once you see it, you won't miss it. It does not begin with anything creepy. This is the first thing to understand, and it is the reason many parents miss it. It begins with being useful. He is good at the game. Your child is not. So he helps. The stranger is good at the game. Your child might not be. So the stranger helps, gives advice. He's patient. He carries your child through the level that they've been stuck on for a long time. And he's encouraging in a way that other children in the game are almost never encouraging. Because children online are ruthless with each other. Now, think about the emotional position that creates. Children spend their whole lives being instructed by adults. Now, don't eat this, wear that, finish your homework, get off the screen. What they're not used to is an adult treating them as an equal, taking them seriously, and being genuinely impressed by something they can do. It's designed to feel that way. Next, you could expect to see gifts, and this is where parents underestimate what's happening. Because to an adult's eye, it looks like nothing. Nearly all these games sell things. It could be certain outfits or characters or weapons, maybe in-game currency. So to you, it is a cartoon costume and you can't understand why anyone would pay money for it. But to a 12-year-old, it is a status. It is the thing that everyone at school is discussing. So maybe a stranger buys it for them. Two things are happening right there. Your child feels real, genuine gratitude. And gratitude builds attachment faster than almost anything. And a debt is created. Nobody says the word debt out loud. It does not need saying. A child simply knows that this person has been kind to them, and children are not built to ignore that. Ladies and gentlemen, I'm setting the premise for us to also understand, right? Raising awareness is also about empowering our knowledge, and knowledge is power at the end of the day. So we're setting up the scene to help each and every one of you stay informed, stay up to date, understand what's really happening around the world, especially in the digital world, such as video games, and how we act accordingly. Not to carry too much of the story, but what you would expect is that the conversation was going to move forward. Out of the game, probably added onto other social media apps where there's no moderation, right? This step happens in almost every case. The game is where they meet, somewhere else is where the harm could happen. Then probably the secrecy, which is the clearest warning sign of all, and the one worth teaching your child to recognize early on. Your parents would not really understand this. They would probably make you stop playing. Let us just keep this between us. This is probably the type of stuff or the conversation that goes back and forth between them. The moment your child is keeping a secret from you, your protection is not weakened. It's gone. Because the entire safety system for a child is their willingness to tell you something. From there, it can go in different directions, depending on what the adult is after.
It could be money, it could be account theft. And the cruelest detail in the whole business is that when a child is threatened, they usually do not come to you. They keep paying or keep sending or simply go quiet because they are more frightened of your reaction than of the person threatening them. The fear of being in trouble is the lock on the door. Sitting alongside all of that is a simpler layer of ordinary fraud aimed squarely at children who play games. Free currency if you just enter your account details right here. A cheap account for sale from someone you've never met. Maybe a trade where they promise faithfully to send their item once you send yours. It could be in the form of a link. A link to a page that looks exactly like the video game's login screen. Children, unfortunately, fall for these constantly, not because they're foolish, but because the offers are built precisely around what a child wants, and they have no real experience of being deceived by anyone. So the goal is, what do we do about this as parents? The instinct is to take the console away, right? That's the first instinct that many parents will have. And that is the one response, reliably, that makes things worse. The single most valuable thing you can do costs nothing and takes about a minute. Sit down with your child and tell them clearly that if anything ever happens online that scares them or makes them feel uncomfortable, they can come to you. They won't be in trouble and you will not take the game away. See, that sentence, everybody, is worth more than every parental control setting combined. Because all of the serious harm in these situations continue for one reason, which is the child was too frightened of the consequences to speak. Take the fear away, you take away the leverage. A child believes that telling you will make their life worse. So they don't tell you, and everything else you do is just probably decoration. Also, beyond that, know what they are playing and who they're playing with. Right? Do it out of interest rather than just a hovering surveillance. Ask them to show you, right? Befriend them. Sit with them. Tell them, oh, what's this game? Could you tell me more about it? Sit down. Now you're secretly observing, but at the very same time, you're also protecting them. Moreover, it's also nice to spend time with them. So either way, it doubles as an overall benefit for you. Let them teach you, which they will actually enjoy enormously because it reverses the usual order of things. Ask who they play with and how they know them. A child who chats to you about their game most days is far harder to isolate than a child who plays behind closed doors in silence. This is an important layer to add, which is the settings. Every major game and console has parental controls, and most families never even open that menu. You can restrict who is able to message your child, you can switch off chat with strangers entirely, you can limit friend requests to people they actually know. Takes 10 minutes. Here's the last thought. We're very good at the physical version of this. We teach children not to get into cars with strangers. We teach them not to talk to strangers. But then we hand them a device that lets several thousand strangers speak directly into their ears in their own bedrooms. But we say nothing. Because they're upstairs and they're safe and we can't hear them. They're not out of the house. The house simply just got bigger than we realized. Remember these practical, helpful advice tips, and I really hope that it helps. At the end of the day, you're building a better connection with your child, you're protecting them, being safe, and taking an interest in their day-to-day life. The online world is not a bad place. Although it may have bad corners, it's important for us to be involved in their lives in the most positive way. Ladies and gents, thank you all for tuning in. This has been Cybersecurity Daily, just for you, and you're tuned in to SRFM. Bye-bye for now.

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1: 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All outlets and switches should have faceplates. Exposed wiring is a shock hazard. Signs of faulty switches and outlets include sparking or feeling warm to the touch. Both of these conditions may indicate an unsafe wiring connection, and it should be checked by an electrician. Check all electric cords for visible damage and make sure cords are out of traffic areas. Check that extension cords are correctly rated for the amount of electricity needed. Never overload a cord with more than it can handle. To avoid excessive wear, ensure that cords don't run under rugs or furniture. Damaged cords can be dangerous. Never insert any metal objects into an appliance. Keep all cords away from hot surfaces like toasters, range tops, and ovens. Cords can be damaged by excessive heat. Never leave electric heaters and hot plates unattended when in use. Don't touch electrical devices when they are wet, while standing on wet surfaces, or where your body can create a path to ground. 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In kitchens, bathrooms, and near swimming pools, ask your electrician to replace the standard outlets with ground fault circuit interrupters or GFCIs. These provide shock protection by quickly cutting off the circuit and preventing injury. Remember, safety is for everyone. You can share safety tips with your family, friends, and neighbors.
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4: The Gulf Cup of Arabian Lands. One Gulf, one spirit.

Why it can be difficult to live in the now these days? Living in the now can be a little bit difficult because we are always encouraged to think about the future or dwell in our

past. Advertisements, reminders, notifications, messages, and alerts are also often geared towards the past or the future. It can be tough fighting these factors, but luckily we are not slaves to the terms and conditions of our brains. It is possible to overcome our more destructive or harmful urges and make better choices. It's actually all about balancing the past, present, and the future. It is good to think about the past and future sometimes. Where would we be if we didn't look back over our past successes and mistakes and learn from them? Where would we be if we never planned for the future or prepared ourselves for what it is to come? In both cases, we likely wouldn't be in a good place. It is essential to be healthy life to spend some time thinking about the past and the future. But it is rare that we don't think enough about the past or the future. Usually, our problem is focusing too intently or even obsessively on the past or the future. One of the aims of mindfulness and key factor in living a healthy life is to balance your thoughts of the past, the present, and the future. Thinking about any of them too much can have serious negative effects on our lives, but keeping the three in balance will help us to be happy and healthy people. It is hard to say what the exact right balance is, but you will know you've hit it when you worry less, experience less stress, or on a regular basis you find yourself living the majority of your life in the present.

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1: Gone are the days when half of the world did not know where Saudi Arabia was on the map. Join us in this segment of Treasures of KSA and learn more about the kingdom's strategic efforts to boost its tourism sector through significant investments in infrastructure and cultural initiatives. And these efforts are yielding remarkable results. In 2022, Saudi Arabia witnessed a dramatic surge in cultural visits, jumping to 22 million from 12.2 million in the previous year. This uptick in numbers marked a turning point, attracting global attention. Alongside international interest, domestic tourism flourished, increasing by more than 50%. The Ministry of Tourism's annual report highlights this upward trajectory, emphasizing the economic contributions of cultural tourism and celebrating the growing participation of women in the sector's workforce. Central to this success is the kingdom's commitment to empowering its cultural sector. Through initiatives like employment support provided by Hadaf, opportunities for professional development have expanded in diverse fields such as heritage, language, publishing, libraries, fashion, theater, and film. These efforts are part of a broader strategy to diversify Saudi Arabia's economy and reduce reliance on oil, a mission for which tourism development plays a crucial role. And to achieve this vision, several entities and ministries have been established to oversee the expand the tourism sector. The Ministry of Tourism is pivotal, setting laws and regulations for sector development, attracting quality investments, upskilling human resources, and creating an attractive environment for investors. It also issues licenses and classifications for tourism activities and projects, ultimately fostering job creation across the industry. Saudi Arabia has also heavily invested in infrastructure development to attract tourists. From luxury resorts to cultural attractions, the government is building a robust tourism framework. Strategic advertising campaigns and participation in international tourism expos highlight the kingdom's rich historical and natural heritage, showcasing its unique treasures to the world. And these efforts aim to diversify the economy, create jobs, and position Saudi Arabia as a welcoming and vibrant travel destination. One of the key players in this transformative journey is the Saudi Tourism Authority, a branch of the Ministry of Tourism. The STA promotes Saudi Arabia as a premier destination both domestically and internationally by developing and marketing tourism packages in collaboration with the private sector. It coordinates destination marketing organizations, commonly known as tourist boards or tourism authorities, ensuring alignment with brand strategy, marketing campaigns, and tourism events. Additionally, the STA, which is the Saudi Tourism Authority, actively participates in tourism exhibitions, trade shows, and roadshows to strengthen Saudi Arabia's presence on the global tourism stage. Now, by measuring tourist experiences and providing actionable recommendations to stakeholders, it ensures that visitors enjoy an exceptional journey, further enhancing the kingdom's reputation as a world-class destination. Building on this momentum, the kingdom has limitless potential in the tourism sector, a fact that the world has recognized ever since Saudi Arabia officially opened its doors to tourists in 2019. A key enabler of this growth is the Tourism Development Fund, which plays a vital role in shaping the industry's future. Through these comprehensive and coordinated efforts, Saudi Arabia is charting an ambitious path forward in tourism, creating opportunities and unveiling the nation's rich culture and heritage to a global audience. You've been listening to SRFM, the heart of KSA.

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1: Good afternoon and welcome to your news brief at 5 o'clock. We start off with the following. The custodian of the two holy mosques, King Salman bin Abdulaziz Al Saud, and His Royal Highness Prince Mohammed bin Salman bin Abdulaziz Al Saud, Crown Prince and Prime Minister, sent a cable of congratulations to the Federal Republic of Germany's President on his country's Unity Day. The Vice Minister of Foreign Affairs received Japan's ambassador to Saudi Arabia today at the ministry's headquarters in Riyadh. During the meeting, they reviewed relations between the two countries and discussed regional and international developments, as well as ongoing efforts to address them. The seven OPEC Plus countries, which previously announced additional voluntary adjustments in April and November 2023, namely Saudi Arabia, Russia, Iraq, Kuwait, Kazakhstan, Algeria, and Oman, met virtually today to review global market conditions and outlooks. The governor of Jeddah received the Consul General of the Republic of Guinea today, and during the meeting, they exchanged cordial talks and discussions about topics of mutual interest. The Ministry of Energy announced today the result of a tender for the issuance of a license for the construction, ownership, and operation of a national gas distribution network in Al Khaj Industry City. The Prince Mohammed bin Fahad University has achieved a new global academic achievement and milestone, ranking 401st worldwide in the Times Higher Education World University Rankings for 2027, continuing its progress in international rankings and securing a position among the top five Saudi universities. On Monday, over the sky of Makkah, we will be able to witness the moon's second alignment directly over the Holy Kaaba in 2026. The moon will reach a position very close to the zenith, appearing almost directly overhead the Kaaba's location, and will be visible to the naked eye. And finally, in sporting news, the Saudi national football team will face the United Arab Emirates on Tuesday at the King Abdullah Sports City Stadium in Jeddah in the final of the 27th Arabian Gulf Cup Khaliji 27. We wish the Green Falcons all the best, and that is your news for 5 o'clock. It has been prepared and edited by Mr. Ahmed. Have a good evening and good night.
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And welcome everybody to The Ride Home. I am Dre, AA, and I'm excited to be with you today. I did a little voice wobble there to kind of see if you're completely awake. But yeah, let us start off with something, and I want to ask you a very simple question, right? What if the most powerful tool you will ever own is already switched on, sitting right behind your eyeballs? Just imagine. No batteries required for this device, no charging needed, absolutely no subscription required to use it. And most of us have probably never even read the instructions properly how to use this device. And tonight we are reading the instructions together. And I want you to kind of think of it like this, right? Inside of every one of us, there are dials. Just imagine the little dials inside of us, little settings that we can change, right? Not buttons that are just simply an on and off button, but dials that you can turn a little by little bit this way, a little bit that way to fine tune things. Tonight, we're going to go through four specific dials. The first one is the optimism dial. Why the way you expect the future changes the way you are going to perceive it and accept it. So definitely, the optimism dial is a big one for a lot of us, because the way you see the world is a lot of the ways in which you experience it as well. And if you can change that into an optimistic viewpoint, you'll be surprised how much better life can be. Then we've got the breathing and cold dial. We're going to be discussing an incredible man. It's a Dutchman who climbed a mountain in his shorts and made science rethink what the body can do. I find him fascinating. If you've ever heard of a guy called Wim Hof, we're going to be speaking about him today. Very interesting character. The next one is the sleep dial. A free nightly treatment most of us will skip. We're going to be discussing a bit of sleep hygiene. How do we get more out of this very essential activity that some of us do not take very seriously? And then finally, the mind dial. The real science that shows your thoughts can physically change your brain and your body. It's just absolutely incredible what the mind can do if we truly tap into it in all its glory. So every fact tonight is real, and every tip is something you can try before you go to bed tonight. So definitely worth staying. And by the end of the show, we're going to ask you to turn one dial, just one, if you're able to. That's your mission today, if you choose to accept it. I do miss a good Mission Impossible. This will self-destruct in 20.

way to stay in tune, best way to stay in contact, best way to connect with us throughout the show and beyond. Because there's such great presenters, such great shows throughout the day. Why would you go anywhere else? And the music, oh my goodness, we're about to hear some great tunes now. So stay tuned for some amazing music, and I'll catch you in a bit. Only on SRFM, the heart of KSA. Enjoy the music, everyone.

Okay, let's start with the fact that surprised researchers at Harvard and Boston University in 2019, a study following over 70,000 people found that the most optimistic were likely to live 11 to 15% longer than the least optimistic people in the study. They also had a much better chance of reaching the age of 85. Oh my goodness gracious, if I don't live to 85, I better start becoming more positive. I've got 43 years. It's time to put up the positivity meter on me. I'm going to turn that dial right up at right now. So optimism is not just a nice feeling. It actually shows up in your health as well. Now, here's the interesting part. Our brains are actually built to lean towards negativity. Scientists call this the negativity bias. Thousands of years ago, noticing danger kept people alive. So if you missed a lion, that was worse than you missing a beautiful sunset. So we have a bit of a negativity bias built into us. So if you find yourself expecting the worst, it's not a flaw in you. It's just old wiring that needs to be redone, right? And the good news is, your wiring can definitely be updated. There's a patch coming out, and that's the show today. So hopefully we can help you. Now, the father of positive psychology, Martin Seligman, he called it learned optimism. So we have a negativity bias, something we're built in with that we have to change, but we have this ability to learn optimism, because optimism is actually just like anything else. It is a skill that you can learn. It's not necessarily a personality type that you are born with. And in his famous research with insurance salesmen, optimism significantly outsold pessimism, because they kept knocking on doors after hearing no. So just to give you a bit of context here, in the old days, this is like the olden days, right, for a lot of us out there, insurance salesmen would go door to door to sell insurance. It wasn't like nowadays where everyone understands insurance is important. Back then it was a very new concept, so they had to walk door to door to try and sell. And the optimistic salesman who would continue going, even though he got like 1,000 no's or 999 no's, he would be more likely to sell than the guy who gave up after the first no or the first 10 no's, right? So definitely something important to think about, right? Because optimism or optimistic people don't ignore problems. They see setbacks as temporary, as specific, and most importantly, they see setbacks as fixable. How many times have you gotten into a situation that you've just become so pessimistic or negative about, thinking you cannot change it? And the funny thing is, there's always something in every situation that can change. You may not be able to change the situation entirely, but you can change the way in which you experience it and learn from it. That is very, very important. And that is, one should rather kind of look at things as if saying to yourself, like, I always fail, I'm always losing, I'm always lost. Instead, you think of it like, is what can I learn from today to not be in the situation again tomorrow? What can I learn from today that I can be better because of it? What can I learn from today that I can avoid being in the situation in the future? Definitely something worth looking at moving forward. And if you really want to, you can try the following three good thing exercise tonight, which is such a powerful tool. We've spoken about it, but I'm going to keep on repeating this activity. Three good things is the exercise that you're going to try. Before you go to sleep tonight, I want you to take a notebook, a journal. If you haven't got one yet, you need to get yourself a journal. It's such a powerful tool. And before you go to bed, I want you to write down three things that went well today and give a reason why. That is such an important thing, right? Is go to bed and write down three things that you think were amazing today and write down why. Researchers showed people who did this 1 week felt happier for up to 6 months. You could be giving yourself a 6 month boost in optimism and happiness by just doing something simple, by reflecting on your day and saying, alhamdulillah, this went well, and alhamdulillah, this went well, and alhamdulillah, this went well, and here's the reasons for why it went well, right? Because optimism is a dial that we need to constantly work on. It's a skill we need to develop, and if you take the time to do so, you will live a far better life. Very important. So we've discussed our first dial. That is the dial optimism. When we come back, we've got some news from the kingdom, and then we'll get into our breath and cold dial with the Wim Hof method a little bit later. Stay tuned for that one. I'll catch you after the break. I am Dre Debele, and if you want to get hold of me, 012-6484-691
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And welcome back, everyone. A display at the Saudi International Falcons and Hunting Exhibition for 2026 is tracing the royal family's long relationship with falconry, a pastime deeply rooted in Saudi culture through rare photographs and historic artifacts spanning decades. The display opens with the founder, King Abdulaziz, and includes his falcon's perch, a photo of him with companions at his camp near Riyadh, and a 1938 picture of his falconers holding their birds. A 1956 photograph shows King Saud with a falcon on his hand. Two images document King Faisal's interest in the birds. One of him is in the majlis with a falcon before him, and another from 1972 with notes of his interest in rare falcons. King Khalid appears in a 1976 photo from a hunting trip in Pakistan, one of several rare images now shown publicly for the very first time. The display also includes belongings of King Fahd and photos of him carrying a falcon on trips in northern Saudi Arabia and near Riyadh. Now, King Abdullah is pictured as well, while still a prince, holding his falcon on a hunting trip inside the kingdom. For King Salman, the museum shows photos, a perch from his falcon, and background on his connection to falconry and his hunting since childhood. The collection goes beyond the royal family. It features historic photos of princes and falconeers from different regions, along with pictures of Riyadh's falcon market in the 1970s all the way through to the 1985s, highlighting how falconry knowledge has passed between generations. The exhibition, organized by the National Center for Falcons under the slogan "A Destination for Everyone," runs through October 10 at the Riyadh International Convention and Exhibition Center in Malham, north of Riyadh. The photos and artifacts record a part of Saudi Arabia's falconry history and shows how the tradition has passed through a generation, remaining a lasting part of the kingdom's social life and memory. Very, very cool. I will still never forget traveling back to Saudi Arabia from, I think it was, we were in Qatar, and going through immigration and a guy walking with a whole set of falcons through the check-in by the airport. It was just unbelievable. Something I had never seen before. And they are just such well-behaved birds with their little caps on and everything, just sitting there kind of just quickly twitching their head from side to side, hearing sounds and stuff, right? Just unbelievably majestic animals. There's something about seeing an animal in real life that just changes the way in which you view it, right? And the perspective you have. This is something really special about it. I wonder what your thoughts are. 012-6484-691. We're also on X at Saudia_radio. And don't forget the application, the Saudi Radio Plus app on iOS and Android. Let's get back to the music and we'll catch you guys after the break. I am Dre AA, and I'll catch you in a minute. 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

Welcome back, everybody. So I want you to meet a guy by the name of Wim Hof. He's a Dutchman nicknamed the Iceman. His achievements sound like legends, but they're documented and they're true. He climbed to the top of Mount Kilimanjaro wearing shorts. He ran a half marathon barefoot.

foot above the Arctic Circle with temperatures around minus 20 degrees. He stood in a container filled with ice for nearly 2 hours. It sounds like something David Blaine would be doing, right? Like some magician. But he's no magician. He is an incredible guy. Now, doctors said it was impossible what he was doing. So scientists decided to actually test him. And in 2014, researchers in the Netherlands trained a group of ordinary volunteers in his methods for just over a week. Then they were injected with a harmless bacterial substance that normally causes fever, headache, and shivering. The trained group had far fewer symptoms. Their bodies released more adrenaline and were more anti-inflammatory chemicals present in their blood. Whoa! Scary stuff, but true, right? Scientists have long believed that we can't influence our immune system with our own will. This study actually challenged that quite a bit. And I got to tell you, I find him a fascinating character. You can actually, if you want to, you can check on YouTube Wim Hof breathing techniques, where they actually help you through his breathing techniques. They're really good, and his voice is quite soothing. So go check it out. Now, his methods rest on three very important pillars. Number one, it is breathing. It's cycles of deep, full breaths followed by a calm exhale and holding the breath as well. So it'd be like breathing in for 5 seconds, 1, 2, 3, 4, 5, holding for 5 seconds, 1, 2, 3, 4, 5, and then exhaling for 5 seconds, 1, 2, 3, 4, 5. It's something you can try. Maybe don't try when driving because it might make you too relaxed. But if you have a chance to try the breathing techniques, just really, you can, like I said, utilize the YouTube guided breathing techniques for Wim Hof. They're very nice. The second one, which has been made popular by a lot of like these fitness influencers, but I kind of think is being done very differently by Wim Hof, and that is cold exposure. Here you start off very small, like ending your shower with a 30-second bath in very, very cold water. So after you've had your shower, you turn off the hot water in the shower and you let the cold water fall on your body. It's a very nice way of kind of slowly but surely introducing cold exposure to your body. But that's something worth looking at as well. And finally, it is about commitment. Commitment is the key thing here, right? The body is able to do the other two, but here's where the mind comes into play, because focus and consistency is so important. And it's those little bits every single day that's so important. A little bit of breathing technique, a little bit of cold exposure every single day over time has a great impact on the body. Now, here in the kingdom, we have to also take a bit of cognizance when it comes to water, because the cold shower comes with a bonus. A short cold finish until usually means a shorter shower. And here, where we're trying to save water, and it is the year of the water, we want to make sure we conserve and we count every single drop. So definitely make sure you think about that one before you use too much water. Now, an important safety message, so please listen carefully. Never practice breathing techniques in water, in a bath, in a pool, and especially not when driving. So please be very, very cautious. Always do them sitting or lying down somewhere safe. So don't do it standing up. And finally, if you have a heart condition, high blood pressure, or are pregnant, please speak to your doctor first before starting any new techniques or things you might hear on a radio show called The Ride Home on SRFM, the heart of KSA. So please, this will be very, very, very, very careful. Now, we've spoken about the breathing and the cold dial. Turn it up carefully and safely, and I can tell you now, you'll see a massive difference there. There's lots of books. Again, go onto YouTube. They have some very nice guided breathing techniques you can do when you're safely at home with regards to Wim Hof. So I highly suggest you consider that. But please make sure you speak to your doctor first before starting anything new that could cause some potential harm. Okay? Hope that helps. Let's get back to the music. If you want to join the conversation, 012-6484-691. I'll catch you after the break only on SRFM, the heart of KSA.

According to Knight Frank, the global real estate consultancy, 66% of Saudi Arabia's existing hotel inventory falls into the luxury and upscale category, with this segment projected to grow to 72% by 2030, equivalent to approximately 251,000 hotel rooms. Based on World Trade Organization data, managing these rooms will require 232,000 to 387,000 key workers, all of whom will need new housing solutions. 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

Welcome back, everybody, to The Ride Home. Now, three Saudi universities have advanced in the Times Higher Education World University Rankings for 2027, reflecting efforts to strengthen teaching, research, international partnerships, as well as industry cooperation. Now, the Prince Mohammed bin Fahad University ranked in the 401 to 450th band globally, placing it amongst Saudi Arabia's top five universities, as well as the Sharjah University, which also advanced to the band. These are bands, right? So it falls within bands. This is the 801 to 1000 band, and the Al Bahr University ranking in the 1201 to 1400 band as well. Now, the Prince Mohammed bin Fahd University's performance reflects efforts to improve education, research and innovation and expand international partnerships. The university is developing its academic and research environments in line with international standards and preparing graduates to compete globally and contribute to a knowledge-based industry. Al Bahr University improved in three assessment areas from the previous year. Its teaching score rose from 19.5 to 20.3 points, while its research environment score increased from 9.1 to 10.9. Its industry score recorded the largest improvement, rising from 21.9 to 29.6 points. International outlook was its strongest category at 75 points, while research quality stood at 52.8%. The result reflects efforts to improve teaching and research, expand academic partnerships, and strengthen links with direct sectors through knowledge transfer.

7.5% and industry 4% of the total. To qualify, a university must offer undergraduate teaching and have published at least 1,000 research papers between 2021 and 2025, with at least 100 annually. So some serious criteria there, and it's great to see three universities from Saudi Arabia doing a great job this year on those points, as mentioned before. So well done. If you are someone who goes to one of those universities, want to give us a call, 012-6484-691. We'd love to know your thoughts and your experiences and why your university is the best. Let us know. If you don't study at one of those universities, study at a different university and want to give your alma mater a bit of a shout out, let us know. 012-6484-691. Let's get back to the music and we'll catch you after the break, only on SRFM, the heart of KSA.

So here's a record that you will never want to break, right? We all want to break some sort of record out there. This is one that I think no one would ever break. Staying awake for almost 11 days, that is 264 hours. In 1964, an American student by the name of Randy Gardner stayed awake for that long, and by the end, he struggled with memory, concentration, and even simple speech. Goodness gracious me, imagine. I struggle to be awake for a couple of hours. Imagine being awake for so many hours. For 11 days! MashaAllah, that is an achievement. By the end, having all of these issues, I don't think it was worth it. Now, sleep is not wasted time for a lot of people. That's what they assume. It is when your brain cleans itself, when your body repairs itself, and when your memories get filed away. Research shows that being awake for around 17 to 19 hours can affect your reactions as much as being seriously impaired behind the wheel. So why would you in any way want to risk that as well? Adults need more than 7 to 9 hours of sleep. Children and teenagers need even more sleep. So imagine, I've got to tell you, I always find it so peculiar when we're out at night, late at night, after 10, 11 o'clock, midnight, and there's still kids awake. I wonder to myself, like, how long has this kid been awake for, and when is this kid going to go to bed? It's so crazy. Now, so what exactly is this idea of sleep hygiene that I brought up a little bit earlier in the beginning of the show? Well, it means good habits when it comes to

your sleep. And here are some of the essentials that you need to think about. And they're actually quite simple when you think about them, and they make a lot of sense if you take them seriously. I've tried my best to adhere to some of these as well, and I've seen some success in my life in terms of my overall sleep and how it's made me feel, and hopefully it can help you as well. The first one is same wake up time every single day, even on the weekends. Your body loves routine, and it's become so good that I am able to wake up without even using an alarm clock. I am within 10 to 15 minutes either way, before or after my alarm, that I try to wake up every single day. I try to wake up, I try to go back to sleep if I can. If Fajr kind of falls within my normal wake up time, it actually does help me quite a bit as well to wake up. But I find myself between 10 to 15 minutes before or after that time now able to wake up without even looking at my clock or putting the alarm clock on, which is quite helpful. Another great thing to do is a cool, dark, and quiet room. If your bedroom is cluttered and not very conducive to sleep, it can really make a big difference. Around 18 to 20 degrees for the AC is the ideal for most people to keep the room nice and crispy. Another big thing for a lot of people is they watch TV or on their phones in bed. You've got to try to mitigate this at least 1 hour before you go to bed, because those lights on your phone tell your brain that it's still daylight. I know it seems odd, but that's what that light is doing to your brain right now. It's making your brain think it's still time to be awake. Even though logically you assume it doesn't make sense, it makes sense for your brain. So try and get about an hour away from the phone before you can. And watch your caffeine intake, right? Coffee and tea can stay active in the body for up to 5 to 6 hours. So don't have an evening gawa. I know you want to, but maybe it's best to not drink anything 5 to 6 hours before you're about to go to bed. Your last, energy spike or caffeine spike should be early on in the early afternoon, and then you try to avoid that until you go to bed. Another big thing to kind of really help is how soon your body gets natural light on it. So if you are waking up super early before sunrise, it is important that when sun does come up, you get some of that natural light onto your body. If you're lucky, you know, take a bit of extra time, spend a bit of extra time in the masjid, and then come out just before or just after sunrise so that you can get that beautiful sun on your body, because that is going to definitely help set your body's clock for the day. And then finally, at night, wind down to prepare for sleep. Read, do some gentle stretching, or even some slow Wim Hof breathing can help tell your body it's time to rest, it's time to calm. So definitely do consider how you start your morning and how you end your evening, and make sure you do it properly. Do you know? So hopefully that'll help. Just a bit of interesting information about this as well. NASA did a study that found that a small nap around 26 minutes improved pilots' performance by 34% and alertness by 54% as well. And if you are looking for a quick sleep during the day, I've heard about an interesting way in which military people sleep, and I can vouch for this as being quite effective, is if you're able to, you try to elevate your knees at 95 degrees with your back lying flat, so your heart lower than your knees, right? And if you do the 5 seconds in, 5 second hold, 5 second out breathing techniques, you will fall asleep really, really quickly and get a really great power nap from that as well. So definitely give that a try if you can. And don't try and sleep for longer than 30 minutes, because it will impact your evening sleep. But a nice 26 minute, around 26 or below nap will do your body so good if you're able to. So definitely worth thinking that. That is the sleep dial being tuned in a little bit towards rest. And it is, as we get now to the evening, as the sun is about to set, it is getting quite late in the evening. Start to now start winding down the stimulus. If you're in the traffic, hopefully you can get home to really get yourself to relax quite nicely. If you want to join the conversation, 012-6484-691. We're also live on X at Saudia_radio. Alternatively, the Saudi Radio Plus app on iOS and Android is the way to go. So go and check it out. When we come back, some new safety rules when it comes to opening up ice cream shops in the kingdom. So definitely stay tuned for that one as well. Maybe it'll impact your local ice cream joint. But this is for the safety of all. So stay tuned for some more information on that. Only on SRFM, the heart of KSA. I'll catch you in a minute. Enjoy the music.

Welcome back, everybody, to The Ride Home. As I said earlier, there are new food safety rules for ice cream shops in the kingdom. And the Ministry of Municipalities and Housing has updated regulations governing ice cream shops to regulate operations, establish food safety requirements, and clarify standards for investors and improve service quality. The updated regulations cover food safety from product receipts through to storage, preparation and serving, and including temperature control, allergen disclosure, as well as hygiene and sterilization procedures. They also require personnel to obtain health certificates, maintain personal hygiene, wear protective clothing, and follow food safety practices. Establishments must also provide electronic payment systems and use standardized QR codes

for this as well. The ministry said that the update regulations clarify investors' and business owners' obligations during establishment and operation, supporting business development while prioritizing customer safety and service quality. Let's get back to the music. Some awesome tunes on the way. Some great music playing today. I'm loving the music. So I'm trying to get back to it as quick as I possibly can so we can enjoy it. We'll catch you after the break, only on SRFM, the heart of KSA.

And welcome back, everybody. Now, did you know your brain, right, weighs about 2% of your entire body, yet uses around 20% of all the energy that you consume? Isn't that just crazy, right? Isn't that just a very interesting thing? It has roughly 86 billion nerve cells, each connected to thousands of others as well. And here's the most exciting part. It changes. Scientists call this neuroplasticity. Very interesting. Now, to kind of explain it in a certain way, the London taxi driver is a fantastic example of this. To earn their license, they must memorize around 25,000

1,000 different streets. Brain scans show the memory area of their brains, the hippocampus, actually grew larger. Learning didn't just fill their brains, it reshaped it as well. Now imagine this one, an imaginary piano. In a Harvard experiment, one group practiced a piano piece for 5 days. The other group only imagined playing it. The brain changes in both groups were remarkably similar. Can you believe that, right? Now, how about this one? Imaginary exercise. In another study, people who only imagined exercising a finger muscle increased its strength by around 35% without ever lifting a single bit of exercise or lifting a single bit of weight. Just think about that for a second, right? Now, also something called the placebo effect. Patients were given sugar pills, believing they were real medicine, often report genuine improvements. Your expectations send real signals through your body when you believe you are doing something for the good of your body. Just think about that. Also, the reverse is true. The placebo effect can also be a negative thing on the body as well, where you could be believing that you're causing harm on your body or that you are ill and you could actually make yourself ill. So these are the way, like, it's just very curious when you think about how powerful your brain is when you are doing things. Now, just imagine this, right? Top athletes, they use this idea of visualization. So before they even start the race, they've already run the race in their minds several times. Now, what does this actually mean for you that you can use, right? Ever thought you can imagine your day before it even happens? You can imagine your life before it even happens. You can imagine situations in your life before they happen by visualizing them in such a positive way, in believing that you can achieve certain things, that you can have these certain outcomes. And I'm not saying guaranteed it's going to happen. But what you're doing is you're reprogramming the way your brain works and how it sees the world. The best way to say it, or the best way to explain it, is imagine a cup. Imagine a small little cup, right? Every time you have an experience, it goes into the cup. So whether it's a good, a bad, or a neutral situation, whatever your cup is, that's how you're going to interpret it. So if you are a negative person and a bad things happen, it confirms your negative bias. If a good thing happens, you're assuming something bad will come from it. And if it's a neutral thing, obviously there must be something potentially negative in this somewhere or somehow. So if you can change your cup, if you can change your brain, if you can change the dial, if you can master this dial, every single other one becomes easier to manage, from the breathing to the optimism to the creativity, to everything becomes more of the sleep. Everything becomes a lot more manageable. But that is what we'll leave for a little bit later in our final conclusion. So stay tuned for that one. Let's get back to some great music between then and now, only on SRFM, the heart of KSA. Enjoy.

As excitement builds for the 27th Arabian Gulf Cup, we extend a warm welcome to our Gulf brothers and sisters. Welcome to Jeddah, where passion brings us together and the Gulf spirit unites us.

Welcome back. And at the start of tonight's show, I asked you a question. What if the most powerful tool you'll ever own is already switched on right behind your eyes? That being your mind, right? Your brain, that incredible organ that is just sitting there right now doing so much stuff. Now, you know the answer by now, and it is a simple one. But we kind of spoke about the different dials that you have within the brain, right? Along the way, we met the scientist who proved that optimism is a skill that you can learn, not a personality trait. We met Wim Hof, the Iceman, who showed that breathing and focus can make you reach places not even science thought was possible. We met Randy Gardner, a guy who had 11 sleepless nights and reminded us exactly why resting is not a weakness, it's actually fuel. And we also met our London taxi drivers whose brains grew with every street they learned. And then finally, let me leave you with one more name, and that is slightly closer to home. And that is, in 2013, Raha Muharak, excuse me very much for not pronouncing the surname correctly, I do apologize, is a young lady from Jeddah who stood on Mount Everest, the first ever Saudi woman to ever do it. Freezing cold, thin air, exhaustion, every one of tonight's dials tested her on the top of the world. And she didn't get there because the mountain became smaller. She got there because her beliefs became bigger. So here is a challenge to you, and I really hope it's something that you can take on. Not all four dials need to be switched on. Just try one of them. Tonight, I hope you can try one of these, the following. Either write down three good things that happened to you and why. So try the three good thing method. Or tomorrow morning when you wake up from your snoozle and you have your shower, do your 30 seconds of cold exposure by having a nice cold shower. Or tonight before you go to bed, about an hour before you go to bed, ditch the phone and no more Netflix. Go straight into doing some relaxation, some reading, some stretching. Try and avoid any screen time an hour before bed tonight. Or try to spend 2 minutes picturing yourself succeeding at the thing you've been avoiding all along. Try one of these four things. Just pick one. Start tonight. Because small things turning, small little dials turning every single day, daily, will change absolutely everything. And remember, expect good and you will find it. Change the cup in which you see things. Change the dial in which you see things. Change the vision in which you see things. Start approaching life with an Alhamdulillah mindset. It's a powerful thing. Change the way you view things into a Alhamdulillah mindset. If you're able to do that, I guarantee you, you will start seeing things differently. Because remember, you have the dials right here in your mind. You have the ability to turn them. It's time to do it, because you will be able to see incredible things in your life, things that you've been avoiding, things that you've been missing, things that need you to see them clearly. That's my two cents for today. I am Dre AA. Thank you so much for joining us. We are live on X at Saudia_radio. The number to dial any of your favorite presenters, 012-6484-691. And finally, we're on our application, the Saudi Radio Plus app on iOS and Android. Go and get it now. Enjoy your evenings, and I will catch you guys soon only on SRFM, the heart, your heart of KSA. Good night, everybody, and have a good night. I'll see you guys soon.

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1: Okay, y'all, welcome back. Welcome back to All Things Considered. Today we're guilty. I'm telling you, from the very beginning, before I even start the show, I'm telling you I'm 100% guilty of today's topic. I don't even know how to start it. It's just so embarrassing. But I'll give you the sentence that we usually do. I'll finish it later. The question is, why in the world do we start things and we never finish them? How many things? You're going to say, off the bat, you're going to say, no, Oliver, come on, man. I know, I'm always consistent with things in my life. No, sweethearts, you are not consistent because there are loads and loads of things. If you just take just a minute to remember the things that you started, and you started with full force, with all

passion. All that passion. And what happens? A day later? Maybe a week later? Believe me, it's not a long time, later that you just say, you know what? I don't think so. The question is, I will repeat it one more time. How many things have you started with absolutely ridiculous levels of confidence? Okay, I'll give you an example. You bought the equipment. You watched the videos. You memorized those videos. You're like, that's easy. I could master that, man. I could do that while I'm sleeping. You downloaded the apps. And mind you, probably it paid apps. Huh? You told people about it. Spread the news that I'm the new photographer. I'm the new fitness coach. I'm the new this. I'm the new that. We've all been there. Yeah. We bought new special notebooks for it. And then. But wait a minute. One more example. Here is where you will kind of say, okay, fine. How many gym memberships? How many gym memberships have we paid for and we got the full package because we're like, you know what, we're going to be fitness gurus now. Huh? How many books did we buy and we're still stuck on page 20? How many online courses that we buy because we want to progress in life? We've never made it to the end, you know? This is it. That's what we're going to talk about today. Why are we so good at starting things and so terrible at finishing them? Stay tuned, y'all. Be right back.

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Welcome back, y'all, listening to All Things Considered. Today is not my favorite show because it's humbling us. Because we're kind of noticing how we're doing this repeated action that's not really getting us anywhere. Starting things and then just quitting. I'm not using the word quitting, but that's exactly what it is. We're quitting. But why? We asked the lovely, wonderful, beautiful question. The age-old question. Why? Why do we bother from the very beginning? I'll tell you why we bother from the very beginning. Because starting something feels wonderful. Because why? Because the beginnings always contain something extremely powerful. You know what that is? It's possibility. Let's say you wanted to start any kind of business. What's the first thing that's going to come in your mind? I'm going to be famous. Not only famous, I'm going to be rich. It's going to be so successful. It's going to be one of a kind. People are actually going to see what I see because I have a vision and I have something new on the market. Nobody's ever seen it. And another thing, you haven't failed yet because it's the beginning. And you didn't even see the setbacks. That's why. You know, in the beginning, you're always imagining the result. This is our problem. You start something new. You jump to the last chapter. You start thinking about success. Maybe a healthier body if it was a gym. A beautiful home if it was more money. The finished book that you've been trying to read. The successful business. The fluent language. How many times did you try to learn a new language? How many times? I'm raising my hand up here. I tried to learn Spanish. Okay, it's easy. If you think about it. This is the psychology, what I was thinking. If you think about it, Spanish is kind of like mixed between Arabic and English, so it's easy. Was it easy? Nah. I'm like, you know what I'll do? Of course, I got the expensive course. That didn't work. I'm like, I'll get the kiddie course, for like first grade. That must be easy. And you're a first grader. Can't be smarter than me. They're smarter than you. If you're trying to learn a new language. See, I'll tell you what research says about this. Research also shows something called the fresh start effect. People become more motivated to pursue goals after psychological landmarks like New Year's Day, birthdays, Mondays, or here, for example, Sundays, the beginning of a month, a new semester, and moments that feel like a new chapter. Okay? Tomorrow or the beginning of the year, I'm gonna start. Tomorrowland. I love Tomorrowland. Tomorrow, inshallah, starting tomorrow, I'm gonna go on my walk at 6 o'clock in the morning. I'm gonna pray Fajr, put on my running shoes, and I'm gonna start. You never start.

You never start. Tomorrow, I'm going to start drinking 3 liters of water instead of just half a cup. You won't. You know, the problem is if we start this on, for example, Sunday, come Monday, listen, that's, I don't really see the progress in it. I don't really see what use. And mind you, I don't think it works. And adios. That's the end of that.

I asked the question, you guys answered. If you guys just tuned in, you're listening to All Things Considered. What are the things that you ever started in your lifetime? And somehow, just somehow, I'm not going to call you a quitter because that's not a nice word to say about people, but you just never really finished it. You didn't get around to finishing it. Number one on the list, and everybody once upon a time in their life has started it, or have started it, sorry, and never completed it, is joining the gym. The thing is, you know when what happens when you join the gym? You immediately go shopping, you get the outfits, new trainers, the water bottles. Yeah. If you look at my closet, and the thing is, it's like, it's gym attire is expensive. Now, what am I going to do with gym attire? Yeah, what am I going to do with it? I bought loads and loads as if it's like, I need one for this or that. Especially if there's a sale, you're going to buy the whole rack. Why do we do this? Why? I don't know. Anyways, week three. Here they're saying week three. I think they're nice. The gym sends you a notification asking if you're okay. Gyms never send you nothing because they know. They actually have a smirk on their face. You know, the receptionists, when there you are filling out that membership. I want the year. I want the full package. I want this and I want that. They're like, yeah, you want personal training?

also, yeah, man. They just have that smirk on their face because they know. They know. And you know that they know, but inside of your brain, at that moment, you're like, nah, I'm going to prove you wrong. Huh? I'm going to come every single day. I'm going to get my money's worth from that membership. Do you? No, you don't. Well, let's go on. Number two is starting a diet. Now, look, now they rephrase the diet. I don't think you don't really hear anybody say diet anymore. I'm eating clean. How are you eating clean, sweetheart? How are you going to eat clean? You're not going to eat clean because you know what eating clean entitles? It entitles you to be a rabbit. Your fresh vegetables. Yeah. Next one. Decluttering the house. That's what somebody said. You empty the entire cupboard on the floor. It is so hard. You know, it's hard. It's hard decluttering. Because the thing is, from a whole pile, you'll only throw away maybe like two items. It's just hard. And then you take it from one place to the other place. You know, this place to that place. It's just like now it's not just like clutter in one area. It's throughout the house. Cause it's hard. Look, these things are hard. This is why we don't finish them.

0: Day 7 is goodbye. Khalas, that's it. I can't do it. The mindset of I can't do it. It's hard. And you know, like, for example, the number one excuse you give yourself is, "Nah, I'm too old for this." You're not. Nobody's too old for anything. If you see the stories about 80, 90 year old people starting something new and doing something, mashallah, they're working, coming and going. That's just an excuse you give yourself for quitting, man. Next one is saving money. Oh, that's a hard one. But listen, there's this magic about getting your salary and you see it in your account and it's looking back at you. It's like, huh, what are we going to do today? How are we going to play? How you gonna spend me today? This month, you're being saved. I don't know how. I'm not gonna go on the online websites. I'm not gonna buy anything. I'm not. And you do behave for about a week, and it's sitting there, and it's looking at you. It's just waiting to be spent. Because every time you open the message, there it is, the full salary. And then that doesn't work. By week two, it's gone. Some sale, some this, some that. And you know, the minute you spend just a tiny little bit, you're like, you know what, khalas. Might as well just spend the whole thing. Khalas, next month, inshallah. Next month, inshallah. Yeah, now do you understand why people quit? But there's a solution. Just stay tuned and I'll give you the solution at the end of the show. Be right back.
1: 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Somebody I can love for them.

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Listen to All Things Considered only on SRFM. We're talking about top things that loads and loads and loads of people started, but they didn't really seem to finish off. Here's one: watching a TV series. You know, oh, come on, who cares about that? Listen, there are things that it's okay to not. Let's say you're into like episode 3 and you just can't get into it. Why waste your time? That's something you can quit. It's okay. Here's another one: finishing renovations. There's always that one thing left. So you did the whole room or you did the whole house. Huh? But there's that one last thing. That one last thing. Be a light fixture and you're sitting there years on end in that house with everything beautifully done except that one light bulb that's hanging from the ceiling. You just didn't get around to do it. You just don't feel like it. Khalas, you're tired. Maybe that one shelf. I just don't feel like it. That one picture. It's a frame. It's on the floor and it will be on the floor for the next 10 years. Why? Because you're tired. You renovated the whole house. You paid so much money for workers coming in and out and in and out, and then you know what? You're like, Khalas, that's it. I'm done. It's just one last thing. Just one last thing. Just one more worker who's gonna put a drill in there. It's gonna be perfect. Nothing is perfect, Adi. And then it just sits there. And you look at it and you hate it, and it looks back at you and it mocks you. I don't care. You're gonna sit there until I say so. I see. Here's another one. Craft objects or craft projects. Like painting, knitting, crochet, candle making. Now see, I'm smart. Even though I buy the box, mind you, I'm not that smart. But because I do buy the box, I'm like, no, that would be very interesting. You know, maybe I have a hidden talent. Fixing things. Nobody has a hidden talent. I'm just telling you now. If you had a hidden talent, huh? Your parents would have found that hidden talent when you were maybe like 4. So now you're old. There's no hidden talent. You're buying this new project. You're not going to finish it. You're just wasting your money. You're just wasting your money, bruv. So halas. Here's one. Oh, this is a funny one. Learning an instrument. Did you ever try to learn an instrument? Once upon a time, my mom and dad, they actually thought maybe, Sohanhala, maybe they have an instrumental hidden talent. And they actually bought an org. A huge org. You know what an org is? Do they make orgs? Anyways, an org is like, it's an organ, which is called, it's kind of like a, the cheap version of a piano. But hip. That never worked. That never worked. The only thing I could ever play was Mary Had a Little Lamb. Dun, dun, dun, dun, dun, dun, dun. That was it. That was the end of the musical career. And it just sat in the corner, that org. I don't know what my parents were thinking. They're like, maybe, like, wait a minute. Maybe she can get that, you know, a recorder. You just puff in. It's just with air. That didn't work either. Not one small little instrumental bone in your body. I say it again and again and again. If you have a hidden talent, it'll come out when you're a baby. Other than that, just don't try, y'all. Don't waste your money. Stay tuned, y'all. Be right back.

Welcome back, y'all. You're listening to All Things Considered, only on SRFM. We're talking about the things that we started, but we never really finished off. Here's one. I love this one. Sorting out your wardrobe. So today is sorting out our wardrobe day. Mindly, it comes after us watching a video about organizing closets. You're like, I want my closet to be like that, man. You know, it's like the white shirts and then the other colors and then the pants. The organization is just amazing. And you start imagining, I could do that. You drop everything. You go to your wardrobe. And what do? You throw everything on a pile. On the floor. Because you have to rearrange it. Because it's not going to work taking, putting that in that muffin. Now, two things happens, either the first thing or the second one. The first thing that happens if you throw everything on the floor is it will stay there for the next God knows how long. Or you actually start doing something and one pile becomes three piles. Mind you, they're still on the ground. Keep, donate, and maybe. But we got the three piles. Now what? Tomorrow, inshallah. I'm tired right now. Okay, you either get a phone call or you just sit there. And that pile, so instead of it being one pile on the ground, now it's three piles on the ground. So it's, listen, I told you. Oh, here's one. Oh, I love this one. Somebody said, the thing that I never continue is doing my 10,000 steps every day. Because day one, you're like, 10,000 is nothing with me. I can actually do 12,487 steps. Well, there, huh? Second day, okay, 10,000 seems fair enough. Day seven, you know what? I think, who invented the 10,000 rule? 1,820 is on the watch. And that's also counting the trips to the bathroom. See? The thing is, khalas. See, listen, there's no explanation. There are certain things that you do with no explanation. Not everything in life needs a title or an explanation or a reason. Here's one. Starting a morning routine. Any kind of morning routine. It's not going to work. You can call me whatever you want to count. Somebody actually called me a depressive espresso. Yeah, right now I'm going to be a depressive espresso. I have no idea if that's a new term or something. But I feel like that right now when I'm saying that any kind, if you've never had any kind of morning routine and you're oldish right now and subhanAllah, right now you want to start a morning routine. If you're the type of person that counts every minute in the morning before you go to work. So I've got like half an hour to do everything that I need. So I'm going to, you calculate the minutes before you get in the car and you reach work. You are not going to start a morning routine, be it skincare, be it meditation, be it stretching, be it nothing. Your healthy breakfast, maybe, even packing a lunch. You're not going to do it. Even going to the refrigerator and taking taking an apple and taking it to work? No, nobody is ever going to take an apple to work. If you take an apple to work, we're not friends. And this show is not for you. You're not going to do it. Some people even take a shower at night just so they don't have to. Every minute counts in the morning. So if you're that kind of person, you're not going to start a morning routine. Why add the stress to your life and call yourself a quitter when something in the very beginning you can't do? It's not in your genes. Some things, some habits can go with your genes. If this is not in your genes, it never was in your genes. Why? Why put the... I don't get it. I don't get it. Stay tuned, y'all. Be right back.

with that, we come to the end of our show for today. This was me, Hariri, behind the mic, Mandera Seed behind the controls, and I am out of here. Adios, y'all. See you guys tomorrow.

Hello, everybody, and a very warm welcome back to SRFM, the heart of KSA. Hope you're having a wonderful, relaxing day wherever you are, whatever you are getting up to. Now, I want to open our time together with a question that might seem a little strange at first. Whatever happened to just doing something because it's fun, right? Just fun. Let's dive in to the world of hobbies. Think about how we talk about our free time in modern life. Have you noticed how almost everything we do nowadays seems to require a purpose, a goal, a metric, a target to hit? If you decide to take up evening jogging, people ask you, are you training for a 10K or a half marathon? If you get into baking sourdough bread on weekends, people immediately ask, are you going to start taking orders from neighbours? You should start an Instagram page for that. If you pick up painting or crafting, someone will inevitably look at your third attempt and say, that looks awesome, you should totally sell it on Etsy. Well, when did our free time become so exhausting? When did we collectively decide that every spare hour of our lives needs to be optimized, monetized, or turned into some kind of side hustle? We live in a culture that glorifies the grind. We feel guilty if we spend an hour doing something that doesn't produce an outcome we could post online, put on a resume, or turn into a secondary income stream. And the result? Hobbies. The very things that were invented to help us decompress have become stressful. We turn our passions into performances and our fun into another item on a to-do list. So today, I want to write a passionate, unapologetic defense for something that is deeply underrated, profoundly therapeutic, and absolutely essential for our sanity. The low-stakes hobby. Ladies and gentlemen, let me tell you that time enjoyed is not time wasted. So, what exactly is a low-stakes hobby? A low-stakes hobby is an activity you gauge in purely for the sheer, unadulterated joy of doing it. We have zero intention, zero expectation, and zero desire to ever even really become even good at it. I'm talking about taking a stand for being delightfully, unapologetically mediocre and loving every single second of it. Let's take casual bird watching as a perfect example. You don't need $3,000 camera lenses. You don't need to travel to a remote rainforest. I'm talking about standing in your kitchen window on a Saturday morning and a warm mug of tea, looking at little brown birds sitting on a fence and going, yep, it's a nice bird. I like that little bird. You don't know its Latin name. You don't need to know its migration pattern. You just think it's a pretty cool, tiny little feathered creature hanging out in your garden. It's low stakes, high reward, zero pressure. Or consider, here we go,

Remember when you were a kid in school and you used to draw random shapes, 3D boxes or stick figures on the margins of your notebook? You weren't trying to paint the Mona Lisa. You weren't aiming for an art gallery exhibition. You were just letting your hand move while your mind relaxes. Picking up a notebook today and sketching a houseplant that accidentally turns up looking like a lumpy green potato is immensely freeing. It doesn't belong in a museum, but it gave your brain 5 minutes of quiet joy. So give yourself the time to relax and have a go at some of these things. There we go. Or what about buying a dusty old acoustic guitar or a cheap ukulele? Learning the exact 3 chords and strumming the rhythm to one single song on your couch on a Friday night. You're not filling out stadiums. You're not recording an album, not even really recording a song. But for those few minutes, you're making music in your living room and it feels incredible. Okay, now, why is it so important for us psychologically to have these low-stake hobbies, to have these fun activities? All day long, at work, at school, managing a household, handling finances, we operate in high-stakes environments. We are evaluated. We have deadlines, metrics, performance reviews, KPIs, expectations. Our brains are constantly calculating outcomes and trying to avoid mistakes. When you step into a low-stakes hobby, you create a zero-pressure zone. In a low-stakes hobby, you can't fail. Why? Because there's no goal to begin with. If you spend an hour attempting to bake a cake and it comes out completely lopsided and flat, guess what? It still tastes good with butter. You won. And even if it tastes terrible, you had an hour playing with flour and sugar where nobody was grading you. There are no annual performance reviews in casual gardening. Your indoor houseplants don't care if your pruning technique was certified by a botanical institute. It's just happy you remembered to give it some water this week. So we need to stop labelling time spent on non-productive things as wasted time. Reframing wasted time as essential. When you spend an hour doing something simply because it brings a smile to your face, that isn't wasted time. That is active mental restoration. You reset your nervous system. It reminds your brain that your personal value as a human being isn't tied exclusively to how productive you were today. We need to reclaim your weekends. Here's some low pressure ideas for you. So as you head towards the weekend, I want to offer you a quick menu of inspiration for low stakes hobbies you could adopt starting today. With zero investment and zero pressure. Here we go. Option one, the jigsaw puzzle. Not a 5,000 piece nightmare that takes over your dining table for 6 months, but a simple 500 to 1,000 piece puzzle. Put on a great podcast or an album, sit on the floor, and spend 40 minutes finding pieces that fit together. No screens, no notifications, just colours and shapes. Here you go. Here is another option for you. Slow walking. Not power walking for cardio rings, not tracking your steps on a smartwatch, just walking around your neighbourhood at a pace of a curious tourist, stopping to look at interesting architecture, neighbouring to cats, or just interesting trees. Here we go. What about option three? Amateur photography of very ordinary things. Take pictures of shadows on a wall, reflections in a puddle, or your morning coffee shot cup. Don't post them online. Just add filters, or don't add filters or hashtags. Keep them on your phone camera roll as a private little gallery of things you noticed during the day. There's no need to share them. Just keep them. Here we go, here's another idea, option four. Learning 3 phrases in a random language. Not trying to become fluent for business meetings, just learning how to say, hello, this bread is delicious, and where is the library, in a language you've always thought sounded pleasant. Give it a go. So, the whole point of a low-stakes hobby is to reclaim a corner of your life that belongs entirely to you, a free space from judgment, from monetization, free from the need to be great at everything you do. You just need to enjoy it. So, what is your ultimate low stakes hobby? What is the one thing you love doing purely for the joy of it, even though you have zero intention or desire to ever really get good at it? Are you a master of doing simple crosswords in pencil? Do you spend 20 minutes sketching lumpy horses? Are you practicing one song
on an old keyboard in your spare room. I hope you're enjoying yourself, and I hope that you keep going with these hobbies, because as I said before, time enjoyed is not time wasted. Ladies and gentlemen, I have been John, and I really appreciate you listening to my little chat about low stakes hobbies, and I hope it inspires you to go and do something that you find enjoyable just for you. Ladies and gents, boys and girls, SRFM, the heart of KSA.

As excitement builds for the 27th Arabian Gulf Cup, we extend a warm welcome to our Gulf brothers and sisters. Welcome to Jeddah, where passion brings us together and the Gulf spirit unites us.

0: Ladies and gentlemen, welcome on back to a fresh and brand new episode right here on your favorite radio station that's always been with you, SRFM. And ladies and gentlemen, this is a new episode. That means I've got content. And ladies and gentlemen, this is, of course, In the Loop, where we keep you guys in the loop across all categories, both domestic and international. Ladies and gentlemen, before we go ahead and continue with the incredible list of things that I've got to share with you guys, allow me to introduce myself. My name is Athman Dahlawi. I'm your host, and I'll be accompanying you for the next 2 hours. And joining us behind the controls is the incredible and legendary, the man that should be not named, but rather famed, the incredible Abdullah Ghatani. And ladies and gentlemen, let's go ahead and jump right into this. This one's going to be left out as a little teaser before we get stuck into all of this. Ladies and gentlemen, for a very long time, and as far as I could remember, as a child growing up, as a teenager, we gained weight, lost weight, and at the end of the day, we still did the same thing over and over again. Trying on clothes, right? It always has been the tradition for thousands, if not hundreds of thousands of years. But what's different now, ladies and gentlemen, is technology. So apparently, AI can now show you how clothes will look on you before you buy them. So I guess this is probably the end of trying on things. This is some great stuff. We've always wanted this. I mean, if you guys remember many of the movies that we used to watch a long time ago, they always used to have these futuristic, I would say, technology, right, that would show you how clothes would look, so they would just flick between just thin air. Things were so beautiful when you look at it from a movie's perspective. Like, wow, that would be great to have. But ladies and gentlemen, not exactly the same, but very soon. This whole guessing game is pretty much going to end very, very soon. I think this is going to be a huge new trend coming out, but ladies and gentlemen, I want to take you through this properly. So here's what we're going to do. We're going to take a musical break, and then we'll be right back. So enjoy the jam session, ladies and gentlemen, and stick around. I've got a lot more, and it's just getting started. Enjoy the music.
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Incredible music as always. You know how it goes. This is SRFM, guys. Now, welcome on back. You're with In The Loop, and let's go ahead and take you through how AI shows clothes on us. Well, ladies and gentlemen, I left you guys with a little teaser, but let's get right into this. How does it work? Because it is very simple. You upload a picture of yourself. It could be a selfie or a full body shot, which is preferred, obviously. You find an item you like and you tap a try on button, and then the AI generates an image of you. It could be your face, your body, that's actually wearing that exact piece. Keeping in mind, ladies and gentlemen, this is not a model or a mannequin. It's actually you standing there in probably the shirt or the jacket you were pretty much gonna buy. And it goes even further, by the way. You can take a screenshot of the outfit from anywhere, send it over, and ask to see it on yourself. You can even show it a photo of a famous person's outfit and ask it to find a similar piece you can actually buy. So maybe a jacket on some superstar and thought, hey, I could never. Now you actually could at least see the evidence before making that decision, which I think is absolutely great. The whole thing runs on the latest image technology, so the results are getting genuinely realistic. You've got better lighting, proper fabric textures, and of course the whole lot of it, guys. We're talking about texture, the colors, everything is calculated. Now, ladies and gentlemen, keeping in mind, this isn't the cut and paste sticker look from years ago, you know, where your head is actually floated over the shirt. No, this actually looks like a photo of you wearing the thing. Like, it's so convincing. You could send it to someone and they'll actually believe it. Anyway, ladies and gentlemen, does this actually matter beyond the fun of it? Because I know that's half the fun, right? To kind of test things out at like a specific hat, maybe a jacket, maybe a hoodie, but online shopping has always been this one giant problem. The mirror. In a real shop, the fitting room answers every question in very much 10 seconds, maybe a minute, depending on how long it takes for you to decide. But online, we've been shopping with hope, and that's it. We're just taking a risk every single time. Online, ladies and gentlemen, we paid the price. Everyone listening has a cupboard shelf that is basically a museum of optimistic purchases. The shirt bought for the version of you that doesn't exist, the color that looked warm on the screen and radioactive in daylight. You probably heard that from a friend of yours. The outfit you wore once for 4 minutes, indoors, that's it. And maybe it's an outfit you bought, wore it once, and never again. That outfit has not seen sunlight in the past 9 months. And it's still there. It exists. Look, ladies and gentlemen, in our heat, this is extra useful as well. Nobody wants to drive across town in the afternoon sun to try on one shirt, right? So gotta wait until nighttime. Yeah, if the fitting room can live in our pockets, yeah, with the air conditioning already included, because we never left the house, that's kind of a win, a big one for a lot of people. But let me be fair and balanced as well about this, guys, because who are we if we're not transparent? There is one thing we can't solve yet. The fit. Seeing how something looks on you is not the same as knowing how it feels. The AI can show you the shirt. It cannot tell you that the sleeves around somewhere, your elbows or that fabric feeling, or if it's going to be tight around a certain

show you a realistic approach of what that picture, excuse me, that outfit would look like on you on a picture. But it will not tell you if this is a perfect fit or not. So you still kind of have to do the whole thing, ladies and gentlemen. Again, ladies and gentlemen, you can still kind of ask AI if you have your measurements. That's great. You could just send it over and then ask AI to look at the picture and then read the details and kind of give you an estimate of whether this is going to fit you, it's going to be a little tight around certain areas, or if it's going to be loose or too big. That's not a problem. So ladies and gentlemen, at the end of the day, the bigger picture is clear. Online shopping is great because now we've bridged one gap of, does this actually look good on me? You've heard this before. It looks good on some people, but maybe not me. It looks great on me, but maybe on not other people. It is what it is. That's life, right? Some people can pull off certain looks, others can't. I'm not a fashionistic person, ladies and gentlemen, by all means. I'm a more of a sweater, yeah, sweater and sweatpants kind of guy. But the point is, all right, the point is, this is going to solve a huge problem internationally. And I guess you could say congratulations to that. Ladies and gentlemen, with that in mind, keeping up, we've got coming up next a video call where the face on the screen smiles, nods, answers, and it's not human. Almost half the people who spoke to it never suspected a thing. The video call changed forever. Ladies and gentlemen, we're going to be talking about Griffin. Very interesting one. Stick around and stay tuned to learn more. This is SRFM, and you're with In The Loop.

Ladies and gentlemen, welcome on back. Now, you guys are tuned in to SRFM. Y'all should know it. I mean, the music itself tells you, and you're with In The Loop. Ladies and gentlemen, let me take you through Griffin, this specific AI that's been gathering a lot of attention online. People have been talking left and right. But ladies and gentlemen, let's go ahead and learn more about this. This one actually made me think for a bit. This whole thing is a video call. Very perfect, normal, friendly video call, guys, right? Except the person on the other side is not a real person. There's a company that built an AI video avatar called Griffin. Ladies and gentlemen, in their test, almost half the people who had a live call with it walked away believing they had spoken to a real human being. 48%, to be exact. So, 26 people out of 54. They looked at a face on the screen, chatted with it for a minute, right? Watched it smile and nod and respond, and never suspected a single thing. And now, the makers are calling it the first AI to pass the video

version of a Turing test. But quick explainer, guys. The term gets thrown out a lot, and there's also a movie about it, one of my favorite movies. The Turing test is an old idea from a computer science legend, Alan Turing. Guys, if you haven't seen the movie, wow. Anyway, if you can't tell whether you're talking to a machine or a human, the machine passes. For a decade, that was about text. Then voices got convincing. Video is the final boss here, guys. It's difficult. Video is brutal, guys. We're not talking about words or sound or texts. This is beyond everything crazy, right? We're gonna have to be focusing on eye contact, blinking at the right moment, the little nod while you're talking, the tiny pause before answering, the half smile when something slightly funny surfaces. Humans are world-class experts at spotting when a face is off. We've been reading faces since the day we were born, guys, so we can pretty much tell the difference. And that's why the old numbers were so bad. Previous systems fooled fewer than 3% of people. Basically, only people who aren't wearing their glasses. And now jumps to 48%. Ladies and gentlemen, this is a complete vault forward. Now, how does all of this work? And I'm sure a lot of you are very interested. The clever part is what's happening under the hood. Older video avatars worked like a relay face. First, listen, then convert your words to text, then think of a reply, then an animated face says it. So it was really difficult. Now, ladies and gentlemen, it's a different story. It's alive. The timing is real. It even sits on top of a benchmark run by NVIDIA for an exact thing of this real-time AI video category, is that they call it. They now run benchmarks for it, everybody. And now this whole thing, ladies and gentlemen, I could say this really calmly, but also a little, just a little worried. Ladies and gentlemen, how problematic is this? This is the question that sits in all of our heads right now. As listeners, and to me as well, as your presenter, we're all thinking the same thing. This is great, beautiful technology, we're happy with this, congratulations, but need I explain just 1% of some of the concerns that this surfaces? Yeah. Well, ladies and gentlemen, I will not be here to tell you about this or that, right? For anything that matters, money, personal information, big decisions, don't let a face on a screen be your only proof. If something feels off, like a relative suddenly video calling to ask for a transfer, hang up. Call them back on the number you already have. Ladies and gentlemen, the oldest trick in the book is still the best defense against the newest tech in the world. So yes, ladies and gentlemen, we have to be very mindful of this. Now, we already learned that a voice on the phone can be faked. Now a live responsive face on a video call is joining that list. Yeah, this is just adding on to the troubles. But I'm sure the huge tech companies are experts. They're professionals, and they're pretty much going to crack this down. Ladies and gents, by the time, or next time, someone on a video call is a little too polite, never look away, right? Be careful. Might be blinking with incorrect rhythm. You never know. Just a tiny moment of suspicion is more than enough. Ladies and gents, coming up next, we've got a robot that just worked a full laundry shift. 1 whole hour, uncut, no humans helping, washers loaded, towels folded, shelves stacked by size, and when it dropped something, it picked it back up. Laundry day may never be the same again, and I need 6 of those. Ladies and gents, stick around, stay tuned, and we'll be right back. SRF.

Ladies and gentlemen, welcome on back. This is SRFM and you're with In The Loop. And ladies and gentlemen, this is probably everybody's dream at this point. Let's go ahead and talk about this one robot that worked an entire shift of full laundry. Ladies and gentlemen, this is a story for everyone who's looked at a mountain of huge laundry that needs to be done. And every time they look at it, they say, I'll do it 3 hours later. Look, we're human. These things happen, ladies and gentlemen, and that's completely fine, right? You're not here to blame yourself. We're all here together, working as a team of being lazy, and that's okay. But ladies and gentlemen, there is a robotics company that has released a video of its robot. The robot is called Taku, and it's running a laundry room completely on its own, no people involved, one continuous uncut hour. Ladies and gentlemen, when I say running the laundry room, I mean the whole job. Taku leads. Look, they load the washing machine. They start it. It moves the load along with the dryers. It reaches deep inside the dryer. And anyone who has done this knows exactly where towels go to hide. Right at the back, in the corners. It pulls everything out, takes it to the table, folds the towels properly, sorts the stacks by size, and then shelves them neatly. Small with small, large with large, folded, sorted, stacked, shelved. An entire laundry shift, start to finish. Now, do I need to describe the robot itself? Well, ladies and gentlemen, let's go ahead and do it for the sake of knowledge. Taku is not one of those humanoid robots trying to walk around on two legs, okay? It rolls on wheels based on four steerable wheels specifically. It has two arms and its lower body can fold down, so it can pretty much crouch to stock the low shelves and stretch into the machines. It's literally built for the job, everybody. I respect that. The favorite detail here, ladies and gentlemen, in that video is when Taku drops something or grabs, or a grab specifically doesn't work. Because robot hands, right? They got butter fingers. It doesn't freeze, ladies and gentlemen. It doesn't give up. It doesn't call people for help. No, it just tries again. It adjusts and retries until it gets it. Look, I'm sorry, but a machine that drops a towel and then pauses and picks it up has truly a 5-star rating from me. I drop one sock behind me or behind the machine, and I consider that sock gone forever because I'm not going to go and pick it up. This is huge, guys. The folding skill has history, too. The company first built a stationary robot that folded all day, every day. That one hit about 95 folds an hour. This is incredible, ladies and gentlemen. Now imagine this, the laundry room and most towels are just the beginning level of folding, let's be real. Towels are rectangular. The true final boss of laundry is the fitted bed sheets. That object with the elastic corners that no human in history has folded correctly. We just pretty much roll into a ball and say, job well done. And we pretty much shove it in anywhere we find, a cupboard or a wardrobe, and just pretend everything's okay. But when a robot folds a fitted sheet properly, that's the day, ladies and gentlemen, I'll say machines have truly won. This is incredible, guys. Like I said, will this be something scary? I doubt it, unless you're scared of the robot wearing your t-shirt. That's a different story. But can we take a second to appreciate what a time this is, guys? Earlier, we had AI dressing you, and now a robot

0: folding what you wore. The full laundry cycle of life, and it's all handled in this next generation. And this is where the world is heading right now. This is the new generation. So that being said, ladies and gentlemen, there's a lot to look forward to when it comes to technology. Yes, things are not perfect. It is what it is. There's always going to be a margin of error, and this is life. But most importantly, of the direction of what we're taking. Look, I'm really excited about things like this, especially having a robot that can do the entire laundry. Like, do you know how much free time you could have in your hands just by having that robot? Yeah, I would, like I said, I would like to have 6 of those, please. Ladies and gents, stick around and stay tuned. Coming up next, we've got the app in your pocket. Just join the big leagues. That's some big stuff, ladies and gentlemen. Our favorite national app, and we're going to take you through it shortly after the musical break. Stick around and enjoy.
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talking about our national app that we love and appreciate so much. For our Saudi story of the evening, this is one of the things that really did change the game, guys. We're talking about Tawakkalna. Yeah. The app we know, the app our whole families know, and it just hit a massive milestone, guys. More than 36 million people now use it. This is huge, guys. And on the Saudi-built app, I need to take a few minutes to really appreciate that number, guys. 36 million users put this app in the big leagues of the digital world, and it was designed and built by Saudi. Now, ladies and gentlemen, by SDAIA specifically, which is the Saudi Data and Artificial Intelligence Authority, this is the homegrown product with the kind of user base that global tech companies dream about. So the story tonight is what it has grown into, because Tawakkalna has been adding everyday superpowers. For some of you, you may have not even noticed. So let's go ahead and run through the new ones. Ladies and gentlemen, car inspections. You know the periodic vehicle inspection? Yes, I know we all get lazy, but we gotta do it. That task all heroically postponed until the very last week or last minute. But at the end of the day, you can book the appointment straight from the Tawakkalna app. No separate websites needed, guys. Open the app, book the slot, and done. Then, of course, you've got parking. The app now connects you to public parking spaces. So that ancient sport of circling the same block five times while making hopeful thoughts that you will find something. Yeah, the phone helps you and handles parking just like that, guys. And one of my favorites, of course, is public transport. The app can now guide you around the metro and buses. With journey plannings to the Darb system in Riyadh, you could tell where you're going. It tells you how to get there. Anyone who's watched the Riyadh Metro come to life, they know exactly what big of a deal of network it is. Really, like, the national super app is incredible. It has everything, guys. And these are just the new arrivals. Think about everything else that already exists. Your ID, your driver's license, your passport, your car registration, medical insurance checks, official documents. In fact, digital signatures and notary services. Imagine just all of this, guys. Your phone number, your national address, all in one app, one login, one very relived you. Like, truly, truly, this is a relived version of digital age, guys. This is called peak technology to have all of this. Now, for those of you, ladies and gentlemen, that are using it or have been using it, do you remember carrying a folder of papers to get anything done a long time ago? The physical folders usually in a broken elastic band at the time, containing entire legal existence. Remember when you photocopied your ID so many times? The photocopy shop knew your face better than most people today. Ladies and gentlemen, kids today will never know the fear of being asked for a document you left at home in the other folder. That era is simply gone. They would never experience the pain of waiting in front of a very old printer and hoping it prints out your ID in perfect color. Guys, this is some incredible stuff, and the fact that Tawakkalna is homegrown, and we all use it, and we hit 36 million users. This is a massive milestone, guys. And all of this, all right, all of this has been one of the incredible things that has happened under Vision 2030. More importantly, this app started in 2020. Ladies and gentlemen, if you remember, it has been an incredible time to have this app at the tip of our fingers. Let me tell you about a professor at King Saud University, and he put it nicely. He said the platform has grown beyond its origins into a unified digital ecosystem for the nation, which is the pretty much academic way of saying, we all know from experience, it just works and it keeps getting better and better. And this is a real sign of progress. Ladies and gentlemen, a decade ago, booking government appointments from your sofa, right? It sounds wrong at the time. Like, how? That's not even possible. Today, everything is possible, guys. Everything is digital. Look around you. Everything connected and the networks are all digital now, especially with government-related documents. Everything is now in the digital verse. And this is one of the many things that I really love about Saudi Arabia's progression towards technology and the use of technology

0: to make all of our lives better. So again, huge milestone to celebrate, guys. Like I say, every day is a day to celebrate in Saudi. Every day. Ladies and gents, with that celebration as well, we also have to look forward towards many other things happening in Saudi Arabia. And now, ladies and gentlemen, I want to take you through video games. Video games, one of my favorite segments, and I'd love to take you through this one specific one. It's called The Last of Us, and it's expanding. For those of you that have not played this game, well, stick around and stay tuned, ladies and gentlemen. We've got a lot ahead, and I want you guys to join us. Enjoy the music.
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All right, ladies and gentlemen, welcome on back. This is SRFM, and you're within the loop, and let's go ahead and get stuck into this, guys. If you're familiar with the company Naughty Dog, this is the legendary studio behind the series The Last of Us. They confirmed it's working on two new projects that will take The Last of Us beyond Part 1 and 2. Ladies and gentlemen, for years has been the question whether this world would ever continue at all, right? And the answer is right here. Ladies and gentlemen, this information comes from Neil Druckmann, the creator of the series. This was in a post, ladies and gentlemen, a specific post that this gentleman has given us. And this is as official as it gets. The studio has, quote, a couple of very exciting new projects.

0: in very early stages, and the key line, the one fans have read about 400 times, both projects will expand the canon of The Last of Us beyond Part 1 and Part 2. Okay, for anyone who's ever played these games, right, I salute you, because you've been through it. Now, let me explain why grown adults are very emotional about this game for those of you that have not played it or are not interested in video games. The Last of Us is widely considered one of the greatest stories ever told in video game, full stop. A world after a terrible outbreak, at the center of it, you've got two main characters. You've got Joel and you've got Ellie. A broken man and a kid crossing ruined countries and slowly becoming each other's reason to keep going. The first game made players cry within about 15 minutes. The second one split hearts in half and started debates that are still running to this very day, guys. So for those of you that are saying it's just a video game, if it wasn't this emotionally powerful, they would have not made a TV show that exists today. The Last of Us. Anyway, going back to this, ladies and gentlemen, that TV adaptation brought that story to a whole new audience. So even the non-gamers out there listening to us right now, they might have likely met this world. You may have seen a couple of episodes while flicking through those platforms. What do we actually know about these two projects? Honestly, little. Beautifully little. These are early stages, guys. No names, no dates, but Druckmann himself said they can't share much yet, and I respect that. He can choose the words projects, not games, which has sent the internet's detectives into that full conspiracy mode thing, guys. People work together in a very interesting way on the internet. That being said, ladies and gentlemen, two games. A game and something else? Maybe. Who knows? I mean, speculation is half the fun, guys. But the sentence that tells you everything about how the studio thinks. Druckmann said, quote, "We wouldn't return to it unless we had something meaningful to say." And that, for my money, is the most reassuring sentence in this whole story. So, ladies and gentlemen, that being said, this series got two of the most carefully crafted stories in gaming precisely because they refused to rush it. So if they're coming back, it's because someone pushed a story so good, the room went silent. I can just imagine the boardroom there at Naughty Dog. What if they do that? Oh, okay. Can we have your internal sign-offs, please? Ladies and gentlemen, Beyond Part 1 and Part 2 is doing a lot of delicious work for a lot of us fans out there. You know, Beyond could mean after Ellie's story, it could mean before the outbreak, it could mean a completely different corner of that world. New city, new faces, new survivors we've never met. And that world is enormous as it is. We've only ever followed a handful of people through. There are thousands of untold stories between those ruined cities, and now two of them are being chosen. So, ladies and gentlemen, reality check so nobody camps outside, right, waiting for something. This is probably years in the making, but still, you never know. They did not release this data for us. As such, we cannot share anything yet. But what we can be assured of is that when the creator himself says you've got two projects, exciting projects coming out soon, that's all we need. It's better than silence, right? We've got something, we got a lead. So, ladies and gentlemen, please, let's all continue doing our speculations and internet work of detectiveness online with other people and trying to figure out and piece the puzzles and see if we could come out with something. The Last of Us, turns out there are more of us. And whatever these two projects become, the entire gaming world will be standing at the gate, waiting. Bring tissues, obviously, because history says you'll need them. This is just a little note for you guys. Ladies and gentlemen, for those of you that have not played the games, looking for something to play, go ahead. Just like I said, don't forget to bring the tissues. Very, very powerful stories. Ladies and gents, up next on our list, the fastest thing in gaming refuses to stand still. I mean, I kind of pretty much exposed what that is, but we're talking about the boss of Sonic Team says a brand new Sonic game is on the way, and he's promising gameplay unlike anything the Hedgehog has ever done. Imagine this, 3 decades in, still spinning, and it's doing its thing. Ladies and gents, stick around, stay tuned. We'll be back with some more.
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You're tuned in to your favorite radio station, SRFM, and you're with In The Loop. Now, let's take a look at what we've got for you guys. Ladies and gentlemen, recently we were talking about The Last of Us, and we've probably got two projects that are extending beyond Part 1 and Part 2. But now on the same video gaming topic, things are just getting excited as we go. We've got Sonic, a brand new Sonic coming out, guys, and the boss of the team confirmed. The confirmation comes from Takashi Iizuka. And the longtime head of Sonic Team, the studio inside Sega, that has actually steered the hedgehog for years. He had an interview recently with a Japanese gaming publication. He confirmed a new title is in development. His words are quoted as follows. He said the team will be, quote, creating a whole new kind of gameplay experience through various approaches, from characters and the story to game systems, guys, please stay tuned and look forward to it. Guys, I'm really excited. Look, words can never express the amount of happiness that comes from this, guys. I have been playing Sonic the Hedgehog ever since I could remember, like ever since I was a kid. I still remember it to this very day. The first time I fired up the console and I played Sonic the Hedgehog for the first time in my life, and I got addicted badly. And then as I grow up, I noticed, okay, you've got the second one, you've got the third one, now you've got a remake, now you've got this exciting project coming up. And ladies and gentlemen, the project excitement does not end. Take a look at this, guys. A little bit of a history for those of you that have missed out. Sonic is pretty much, the history is everything. It explains why this announcement matters more than it might sound, not just to me, but to millions, hundreds of millions of fans around the world. This franchise has been reinventing itself for the past 30 years. The big leaps are exactly where its biggest moments come from. Iizuka himself pointed at two examples: Sonic Colors, which introduced those colorful alien powers, and how it changed Sonic moving through those levels. And more recently, Sonic Frontiers, and it did something the series had never been done for before. It actually let Sonic loose in huge open worlds and zones, free to run anywhere. It worked. Frontiers won back a lot of fans who pretty much had drifted away, I would say is the right words. So that being said, ladies and gentlemen, it did an incredible thing. It tested something. They took the risk, but they went back, guys. This is going to be a whole different experience from when we actually had Frontiers and all the other tests that they ran with. Now, let's be honest, Sonic's whole life story is a roller coaster, and that's exactly what people love him. This is a character who has gone through absolute masterpieces and through games the fans pretended never happened. Through it all, he kept running. You cannot keep this hedgehog down, guys. Films, games, decades of reinvention, and somehow he's never been bigger than right now. The movies introduced him to millions of kids, right? All of them. Maybe the old school definitely were there to see it. I saw it, right? But to also the newer generations. So they're all equally excited about this. Just think about how rare that is for a moment. Ladies and gentlemen, this is one of the best, if not probably the best experiences we've had. So what could a whole kind of gameplay actually mean? And Iizuka's words were very specific. He wants to introduce a completely new approach, guys. This means that we're going to expect something completely different when it comes to gameplay. This is where the fun gets. Nobody knows. The quote gives us enough rope to speculate responsibly. He mentioned characters, plural, right? Sonic's universe is stuffed with beloved sidekicks. I'm talking about Tails, Shadow, Knuckles, Amy, and fans have begged for years to have them, right? Because they matter as well, just as much as Sonic is. He mentioned story, because the recent games have been noticeably more ambitious. He mentioned game systems. This is the deepest cut of them all. Frontiers proved the team isn't afraid to tear up the formula, right?
put it together, piece something new or sew something new within it, give it a try, take the big leap and just take the risk and go with it. And it worked. Sometimes you have to take risks, guys. Could be calculated, right? But at least make sure that the risk is worth it. Whatever this is, guys, this is not going to be a safe lap around a familiar loop, that's for sure. This is going to be something completely different. And that being said, guys, the headline stands. It's a lovely one. Somewhere in Japan, the team behind one of the most famous characters on the planet is really cooking something up in the kitchen, and they believe is unlike anything they've made before after 30 years running. Ladies and gentlemen, I'm really excited about this. I really am. I cannot even express it because words cannot formulate the words that are passing through my brain. But ladies and gents, let's go ahead and take us through the next topic that we've got for you. For those of you that are not familiar with Sonic, like I said, you could do a little bit of research online to dig up a little bit of the past and understand what Sonic the Hedgehog is and the impact it has on the world. Gotta go fast, friends. Really gotta go fast. Stick around and stay tuned, because coming up next, we've got after 20 years of films, $7 billion and at least one car in the actual space. You guys know what I'm talking about, Fast and the Furious. We've got something for you. Stick around to learn more. Enjoy the music, y'all.

Ladies and gentlemen, welcome on back. This is SRFM, your favorite radio station, and you're within the loop. Guys, Fast and the Furious, that one series, I should say, because the amount of movies you should not be calling it a series at this point, it just refuses to give up. But apparently, ladies and gentlemen, we've all heard the news that the last movie will be the final one, but that's not entirely true. See, it lives on. Time for the screens, guys, and this one comes with a round of revving engines. Fast and the Furious, the biggest car franchise in movie history, and it's getting its first ever live-action TV series. Guys, this is the first one. 20-plus years, a mountain of films, and never once a live-action show. The series has been officially greenlit at one of the streaming services, and here is what we have for you guys. Vin Diesel himself is on board as executive producer. Dom Toretto is not just blessing this project, guys. He's driving it. Reports say he personally championed getting the show made. The series is being run by Mike Daniels and Wolf Coleman, who are writing it and, of course, steering it as the showrunners. And the plan is aiming somewhere around 2028. So, let's take a moment for what this franchise is and understand the numbers as well. The franchise

0: It started back in 2001. It was a small street racing movie about a crew and they're stealing DVD players. That was the entire heist. Okay, the height of crime. And from that, it grew into a global monster worth more than $7 billion at the box office, where missions involve submarines, skyscrapers, and memorably, actually outer space. It's one of the biggest film series ever made. And it has carried the same beating heart the entire way. Fast cars, impossible stunts, and of course, family. Now, ladies and gentlemen, you know the word was coming. I cannot discuss the franchise without it. It's the law. This is the part of the world that has a genuine claim on this franchise. The cars, the culture, the love of a beautiful machine that runs deep here, guys. And one of the films literally came out of the Gulf for one of its most famous stunts ever. That being said, ladies and gentlemen, what will this show actually be about? Because we've seen the movies, but what is coming next? Well, the honest answer is they're keeping the plot locked in a vault. No story details yet, no cast announced, and no confirmation yet on whether familiar faces from the films will show up in it. But what we do have is the timing. The timing tells its own story. The main film saga is heading towards its big finale on the cinema side, and the series is planned to arrive after that chapter closes. In other words, as the movie crosses the finish line, the TV show picks up the torch and it continues running forward. The franchise, ladies and gentlemen, is just changing vehicles, right? Now, honestly, the universe might fit television beautifully. Think about what a weekly series can do to that two-hour film that just can't. The films, especially lately, are wall-to-wall spectacles, which are great fun, don't get me wrong, guys, but there's barely enough time to breathe between explosions, right? A series has room for the garage scenes, the barbecues, the slow burn rivalries, the characters who steal a movie in 5 minutes, finally getting whole episodes deserved and dedicated. Ladies and gentlemen, now the question in every fan in all of our minds right now, say it out loud. Can you do Fast and Furious on a TV budget? The films cost fortunes, and the stunts are the main course. But remember, the franchise's secret weapon was never money, it was audacity. Now, with audacity, that is completely true, guys. I mean, come on, let's be honest. The most legendary moments aren't expensive because they're complicated. They're legendary because someone in a writer's room said, "What if the car just flew?" If the show keeps the same spirit, the same audacity, the family, the complete disregard for the laws of physics, it'll be just fine. Gravity has never once stopped this franchise. Neither will their budget, that's for sure. Ladies and gents, stick around and stay tuned. Coming up next, we've got our final one for you guys. I'll keep you guys in the loop, but let's go ahead and enjoy the music.
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Ladies and gentlemen, welcome on back. I saved the best for last. This is SRFM and you're with In The Loop. Ladies and gentlemen, we've got Freddy The Fix. This is going to be a deliciously strange one from the world of movies, guys. Now, what is Freddy The Fix about? Hold on to something, guys. Freddy is a Hollywood fixer. The guy stars call to make embarrassing problems disappear. And here's the twist about this entire thing. Freddy's clients aren't movie stars. They're monsters. Actual monsters. We're talking about werewolves. We're talking about zombies. Vampires. Aliens. The comic's own pitch is perfect. They all have their quirks. They all get into deep trouble. And they all call Freddy to, well, fix it. So, ladies and gentlemen, that's the premise, and it's gold. This is a comic book made into a movie, guys, and somewhere, of course, in between, someone decided this is going to be an incredible hit, and I completely agree, guys. I completely agree, and I'm in on this. People are describing it as The Boys meets Ray Donovan, the famous TV fixer, but with fangs and fur. Now, if you know Garth Ennis, you know exactly what type of flavor to expect here. This is the man who looked at superheroes and, well, he just asked, what if they were actually the worst people alive that made The Boys? Now he's doing the same type of thing, right? The same interrogation of monsters. Vampires have spent 20 years of being in certain interesting movies and types, but Ennis looked at them and said, who cleans up their mess? Every legend needs a janitor. Finally, someone wrote that janitor, guys. The details that we know so far is that the film is being directed by Lawrence Lamont, who made the comedy hit One of Them Days. And it tells you this is going to lean towards more of a fun thing rather than just fangs. The script is being written by the duo Kalen Egan and Travis Santel. And of course, the source comic, drawn by the artist Mike Perkins, is a single, complete story. This is not going to be some sprawling 50-issue saga, guys. This is going to be a completely different take. I'm really excited for this one. We don't have a release date yet, but I'm keeping my eyes really close to this project. This is one of the movies that I really need to keep in my close pocket. Ladies and gentlemen, that being said, monsters are now having agents, and monsters also have a fixer. Hollywood really is the same for everybody, guys. And of course, it is what it is. Movies, they want to become a little bit more different, right? And they're starting to take adaptations from ideas never been done before. And I like this. I like this approach. And I really want to see what develops out of this story. And on that note, ladies and gentlemen, I really appreciate all of you out there for listening and for making myself, Othman Dahlawi, your host, and our sound engineer, the incredible maestro, Abdullah Ghatani, a part of your days. And until we catch you guys on the very next one, stay safe out there. 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Bye-bye for now.

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I'm so excited.

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3: 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Here's a quote. Everyone knows that training makes your body stronger, fitter, and more flexible. Now neuroscience research shows that mindfulness training cultivates the innate capacities of the mind to be present, to step out of automatic pilot, and to create space so we can be clearer, calmer, more focused, more creative, even more compassionate. Joanne O'Malley. Now here are 10 reasons to bring meditation to schools. 1. Reduce stress in the classroom. 2. Improve students' concentration. 3. Enhance focus. 4. Strengthen memory. 5. Develop harmony and improves relationships. 6. Introduces a lifelong method to reduce stress. 7. Creates a quiet time during the day. 8. Recharges the students' minds. 9. Offers staff the time to experience relaxation. And 10. Lowers anxiety around exam time. Now here's a quote. The faculty of voluntarily bringing back a wandering attention over and over again is the very root of judgment, character, and will. An education which should improve this faculty would be the education par excellence. But it is easier to define this ideal than to give practical instructions for bringing it about. William James. Now here's a mindfulness exercise to do with children. Ask the child to select an object to draw. Tell the child to draw a picture of their object. Remind them that the activity is not focused on their ability to draw. Then the child should spend time looking at the actual object, paying attention to smaller and smaller details. Then the child should draw the object again. Compare the drawings and ask the child to identify the details missing from the first drawing that they remembered in the second. The second drawing will be more accurate and lifelike. Ask the child what it was like to spend time really looking at the object that might otherwise have been something they never took time to notice. Now, here's a quote. The true aim of everyone who aspires to be a teacher should be not to impart his own opinions, but to kindle minds. Frederick W. Robertson. At a business meeting or at home, surprise yourself and your family by choosing to sit in a different chair or at a different place than you usually do. It will alter your outlook and those around you by the shift in perspective. Now here is another tip. Be non-judgmental in your own thoughts, feelings, and beliefs. It is important sometimes to let things be just as they are and allow them to breathe without questioning or fixing. Here's a quote. Some careful observers express the quiet, honest conviction that unless thought be raised to a far higher plane than hereto, some great setback to civilization is inevitable. James Harvey Robinson. Now we think we cannot bring about world peace. But think of this, each person creating peace in themselves and with those around them can only eventually bring about peace in the world. Be mindful of practicing peace wherever and whenever you can. Here's a quote. Know yourself to improve yourself. Augusta Comte. Now here's some more mindfulness which will help you. First of all, it will help you to become familiar with the workings of your mind. Another thing mindfulness helps you to, it helps you to put you in touch with a different way of knowing yourself in the world. Mindfulness helps you to notice small beauties and pleasures in the world around you instead of living in your head. Mindfulness helps you to be kind to others instead of wishing things were different all the time or driving yourself to meet impossible goals. Mindfulness helps you to accept yourself as you are rather than judging yourself all of the time. Those were mindfulness moments.

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0: Is the mic on? Are we on air? Oh, okay. Ladies and gentlemen, boys and girls, this is Idea Radio, and you're tuning. No, wait, one more time. 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
2: Good evening, everyone, and welcome to our show. Today, we're taking you on a journey to one of Saudi Arabia's most fascinating destinations, Al Ula. 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That place is Al Ula. Al Ula is located in the northwest of Saudi Arabia. In Al Ula Governorate, it has become an important destination for visitors from Saudi Arabia and around the world. Let's discover what makes Al Ula special, what visitors can see and do there, and why tourism is playing an increasingly important role in the region. When people think about tourism, they often

often think about beaches, modern cities, shopping, or entertainment. But Al-Ula offers something different. It offers a journey through history. For thousands of years, people have lived, traveled, and traded through the Al-Ula region. One of the most famous historical sites is Hijra, also known as Mada'in Saleh. Hijra is Saudi Arabia's first UNESCO World Heritage Site. The site is famous for its monumental tombs carved directly into the sandstone mountains. Some of these tombs are remarkably well preserved. The other destination, also very known and remarkably great for its landmark, is Qasr al-Farid, the Lonely Castle. Despite the name, it is actually a monumental tomb. Its enormous rock facade stands alone in the desert landscape, creating one of the most recognizable images of Al-Ula. But not only that, Al-Ula has also Dadan, an ancient kingdom that flourished in the region more than 2,000 years ago. Visitors can see agricultural remains and learn about the people who lived in this area and its importance as the center of trade. Sometimes described as an open-air library, it contains ancient inscriptions and carved into rocks. There are inscriptions, and these inscriptions provide clues about the lives, beliefs, and activities of people who lived in the region many centuries ago. So when you visit Al-Ula, you are not simply looking at beautiful rocks, you are looking at evidence of human history. Now let's leave history for a moment and talk about nature. Al-Ula is famous for its dramatic desert landscape. The region is surrounded by sandstone mountains, canyons, valleys, and wide open spaces. The colors can change throughout the day. In the morning, the rocks may appear soft and golden. As the sun moves across the sky, the mountains can become orange, red, brown, and even purple. And at sunset, the landscape can look completely different again. For photographers, nature lovers, and anyone who enjoyed peaceful surroundings, Al-Ula offers many opportunities. And there's another special feature of the region, its oasis. The Al-Ula Old Town area is surrounded by palm trees and agricultural land. For generations, farmers have grown dates and other crops in the oasis. The contrast is beautiful. Green palm trees surrounded by a dry desert landscape. Now let's walk through Al-Ula Old Town. For centuries, Old Town was home to communities living among hundreds of traditional mud brick houses. The town was also an important stop for travelers. Today, visitors can explore its streets, learn about its history, visit shops, enjoy restaurants, and experience the atmosphere of the historic settlement. Walking through Old Town can feel like stepping between two periods of time. On one side, you see traditional buildings and ancient stories. On the other, you can find modern cafes, restaurants, cultural experiences, and visitors from around the world. This combination of heritage and modern tourism is an important part of Al-Ula's identity. So what can tourists actually do in Al-Ula? There are many choices. History lovers can visit agricultural sites. Adventure seekers can explore the desert and mountains. Families can enjoy cultural activities. Photography enthusiasts can spend hours capturing the landscape. And visitors looking for relaxation can enjoy hotels, restaurants, wellness experiences, and peaceful desert surroundings. There are also guided experiences
that help visitors understand the history and culture of the region. One of the most famous modern landmarks is Marayo, the enormous mirrored building located in the desert. The building reflects the surrounding mountains, creating a striking visual effect. It has become an important venue for cultural events, concerts, and experiences. Think about that for a moment. Ancient mountains that have stood for thousands of years, and beside them, a modern building covered in mirrors. That contrast tells us a lot about Al-Ula. The goal is not simply to preserve the past, it is also to create a new experience around the heritage. Tourism is not only about places, it is also about people. Visitors to Al-Ula have the opportunity to experience Saudi hospitality and learn more about local traditions. Food is an important part of the experience. Traditional Saudi dishes, dates, Saudi coffee, and other local flavors can introduce visitors to culture of the region. Local crafts and products also provide opportunities to connect tourism with the community. And when visitors spend money at local restaurants, shops, farms, and tourism businesses, tourism can create economic opportunities for residents. This is one reason sustainable tourism is important. The question is not simply how many people can visit, it is also how can tourism benefit the local community while protecting the history and environment. Al-Ula's heritage is valuable. Ancient archaeological sites need protection. The desert environment needs care, and local communities need to be a part of the tourism story. That means visitors also have a role. When traveling in Al-Ula, visitors should follow site rules, respect archaeological areas, avoid damaging rocks or historic structures, dispose of waste responsibly, and respect local customs. Responsible tourism allows future generations to enjoy the same places. Imagine a visitor coming to Al-Ula today and seeing an inscription carved thousands of years ago. Now imagine someone visited hundreds of years from now and still be able to see it. That is the responsibility of tourism today. So why should someone put Al-Ula on their travel list? Perhaps the first answer is its uniqueness. There are many beautiful destinations around the world, but Al-Ula combines ancient history, dramatic landscapes, archaeological sites, Saudi culture, adventure, and modern hospitality in one destination. It is also a place where you can slow down, you can stand beneath the desert sky, you can walk among ancient rocks, you can sit among palm trees, you can listen to stories about civilizations that existed long before our own. And then, in the evening, you can enjoy modern dining, entertainment, or cultural events. It is a destination where the past and present meet. Today, we traveled through Al-Ula, from the ancient tombs of Hijra to the historic streets of Old Town to the modernity of Marayo. We discovered a destination where history, nature, culture, and tourism come together. 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

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That's right, it's SRFM.

What to do in case of anxiety disorders. Experiencing occasional anxiety is a normal part of life. However, people with anxiety disorders frequently have intense, excessive, and persistent worry and fear about everyday situations. Often, anxiety disorders involve repeated episodes of sudden feelings of intense anxiety and fear or terror that reach a peak within minutes, like panic attacks. These feelings of anxiety and panic interfere with daily activities, are difficult to control, are out of proportion to the actual danger, and can last a long time. And you may avoid places or situations to prevent these feelings. And symptoms may start during childhood or the teen years and can continue into adulthood. Examples of anxiety disorders include generalized anxiety disorder, social anxiety disorder, that's social phobia, specific phobias, and separation anxiety disorder. You can have more than one anxiety disorder, and sometimes anxiety results from a medical condition that needs treatment. But whatever form of anxiety you have, treatment can help. Common anxiety signs and symptoms include feeling nervous, restless, or tense, having a sense of impending danger, panic, or doom, having an increased heart rate, breathing rapidly, which is hyperventilation, sweating, trembling, feeling weak or tired, trouble concentrating or thinking about anything other than the present worry, having trouble sleeping, experiencing gastrointestinal problems, having difficulty controlling worry, and having the urge to avoid things that trigger anxiety. And several types of anxiety disorders exist. Number one, agoraphobia, which is a type of anxiety disorder in which you fear and often avoid places or situations that might cause you to panic and make you feel trapped, helpless, or embarrassed. Number two, anxiety disorder due to a medical condition. Includes symptoms of intense anxiety or panic that are directly caused by a physical health problem. Number three, generalized anxiety disorder. Includes persistent and excessive anxiety and worry about activities or events, even ordinary routine issues. The worry is out of proportion to the actual circumstance, is difficult to control, and affects how you feel physically. It often occurs along with other anxiety disorders or depression. Number four, panic disorder. Involves repeated episodes of sudden feelings of intense anxiety and fear or terror that reach a peak within minutes. That's panic attacks. You may have feelings of impending doom, shortness of breath, chest pain, or a rapid fluttering or pounding heart palpitations. These panic attacks may lead to worrying about them happening again or avoiding situations in which they have occurred. Number five, selective mutism, which is a consistent failure of children to speak in certain situations such as school, even when they can speak in other situations such as at home with close family members. And this can interfere with school, work, and social functioning. Number six, separation anxiety disorder. It is a childhood disorder characterized by anxiety that's excessive for the child's developmental level and related to separation from parents or others who have parental roles. Number seven, social anxiety disorder, aka social phobia. It involves high levels of anxiety, fear, and avoidance of social situations due to feelings of embarrassment, self-consciousness, and also concern about being judged or viewed negatively by others. Number eight, specific phobias, which are characterized by major anxiety when you are exposed to a specific object or situation and a desire to avoid it. Phobias provoke panic attacks in some people. Number nine,
substance-induced anxiety disorder, which is characterized by symptoms of intense anxiety or panic that are a direct result of misusing drugs, taking medications, or being exposed to a toxic substance. And number 10, other specified anxiety disorder and unspecified anxiety disorder, which are terms for anxiety or phobias that don't meet the exact criteria for any other anxiety disorders, but are significant enough to be distressing and disruptive. You need to see your doctor if 1. You feel like you're worrying too much and it's interfering with your work, relationships, or other parts of your life. 2. Your fear, worry, or anxiety is upsetting to you and difficult to control. 3. You feel depressed or have other mental health concerns along with anxiety. 4. You think your anxiety could be linked to a physical health problem. And 5. You have suicidal thoughts or behaviors. If this is the case, seek emergency treatment immediately. Your worries

may not go away on their own, and they may get worse over time if you don't seek help. See your doctor or a mental health provider before your anxiety gets worse. It is easier to treat if you get help early. There's no way to predict for certain what will cause someone to develop an anxiety disorder, but you can take steps to reduce the impact of symptoms if you're anxious. First, you need to get help early. Anxiety, like many other mental health conditions, and it can be harder to treat if you wait. And second, you need to stay active. By participating in activities that you enjoy and that make you feel good about yourself, enjoy social interaction and caring relationships, which can lessen your worries.

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12: The debate around how good or bad video games are for us has been going on for years. Ever since games like Pong and Tetris, some people have claimed that video games are bad for us. But fear not, gamers, it turns out that playing them is really no different than going to the gym. It's just a workout for your mind instead of your muscles. Games just seem like fun, but they also increase gray matter. The gray matter in your brain is the part of your central nervous system and essentially controls all your brain's function. These include regions of the brain involved in muscle control and sensory perception, such as memory, hearing, seeing, emotions, speech, decision-making, and self-control. Basically, all the most important things. It makes sense to keep this part of the brain healthy because it will lead to faster thought processes and improvements in general well-being and quality of life. At the University of Rochester in New York, researchers found that playing video games increased the player's sensitivity to things going on around them. Playing action games compared to slower games increased the performance in visualization tests by 25%. This benefit doesn't just make them better at playing video games. It improves a wide variety of general skills that can help with everyday life, like driving or finding your friends in a crowd. This in no way means that you get to sit in front of your console or PC and play for hours or days on end to get smarter. It just means that those who still like to immerse themselves in a game or fantasy world no longer need to feel guilty about sitting back and playing. If setting goals in life seems tough, it might be time to look at video games for this very reason. People who've played video games know how to track their own growth because everything is measured in the game. You'll have experience points, levels, goals, and objectives. All of this information needs processing, so it teaches us to track progress and form our own goals. In a lot of games, there are daily quests. If you miss a day, you don't get those rewards. This makes gamers integrate these tasks into their daily lives. Some of the very best gamers create a structure of small habits or routines they perform each day that build over time. The satisfaction of getting that new skin you're after can lead to pushing through all the boring bits to get to that prize. There might have been a time when you would draw in the phone book while talking to your friends on the phone for hours, just looking for something to do. Although people might be more physically isolated now, games allow them to still have engaging experiences with their friends and family. They're spending as much time with their friends, but getting much more out of it. In this case, the headset is key. Online gaming allows people to engage with so many people from all over the world, all over one particular game they enjoy. You'll likely hear all kinds of people in all sorts of languages, which helps to build communication skills. This is particularly true for people with difficulty spending time with others in person, like friends who live on the other side of the country, or even in a different one. This unconventional method of communication helps to build the skills and confidence necessary to interact with people in real time. This might save you if you're feeling shy or don't know how to start a conversation face-to-face. If enhancing your memory is important to you, then video games should be at the top of your list. You're required to listen to instructions, which might only be provided at the beginning, and remember them throughout the entire game. Mastering the keys on your keyboard or buttons on a controller helps you easily move your characters and objects in a game, to the point where it just becomes muscle memory. This helps improve your memory and dexterity. Learning something while playing video games might make you groan. We often just want to drive that car, build that house, or go into that battle as fast as possible. But there's a good chance you'll pick up a few things along the way. No, not the stats on that orc on level 17, and it's a weakness to fire potions. Early on, developers realized that video games could be used for much more than improving reading or math skills for people. Today, some games incorporate cooking, economics, world history, politics, science, literature, architecture, and other topics you may not have easy access to. Many use actual historical events to drive their stories. With so much that's happened in the world, it makes sense to use those ideas too. History can come alive to a player participating in the game. These can spark an interest in learning more about specific periods of time, historical figures. Start playing a game with dinosaurs, and before you know it, you'll be learning all about them on the internet. Action games are very fast-paced. The character might be running and dodging attacks coming from all angles while glancing at a map to make sure they're going the right way. With peripheral images and events popping up and disappearing all the time, it's not as easy as it sounds. All these factors need to be taken into account, and that's why playing more of the same game helps with the brain's reaction time with our fingers and hands. Those repetitive actions and thoughts stimulate connections between brain cells, creating neural pathways between different parts of your brain. The more you practice a particular activity, the stronger that neural pathway becomes. That's the structural basis of learning. Doing anything repetitively physically changes the brain. With time and effort, you get better at the specific task you're practicing, whether it's evading and building in a video game or hitting a baseball out of the park. Physical activity and gaming aren't things that usually work together, unless you can jog on the spot while hunting monsters. With the future of virtual reality, though, games might be able to make us more fit than the gym. Most major consoles now have the technology to get people moving and on their feet. There are now mobile games that can be played in the real world. They can help to create experiences that get you exploring your town or city, meeting up with friends, or searching for hidden treasures in secret spots. Using video games to explore your neighborhood or city is a great excuse to get out of the house for a few hours. Where will games take us next? Every person who has ever existed has one thing in common: aging. While getting older and wiser has its benefits, there's also a good number of reasons it isn't so fun. Just like maintaining a healthy exercise routine is good for you, our brain can also be kept in shape. Crosswords, board games, and even Sudoku are all brain-stimulating exercises. But video games just take our brain to the next level. While opening up new pathways of thought in your brain, the developers have ways no one would have ever thought possible to keep our brain sharp and adapting. Pretty much any task that requires thinking will help you exercise and sharpen your mind, and that includes video games. Don't sit too close to that TV or you'll get square eyes. Remember that old saying? Well, it's not great to sit close. Games can actually help improve your eyesight. Video gamers have better than average eyesight. Who would have thought staring at a screen can make you see better? A study performed by researchers from McMaster University found that playing video games could help improve eyesight. Games teach the brain to spot small details, follow movements, and spotlight changes. After training for over 40 hours in a month, most patients showed improvement in one or both eyes after playing an action video game. When someone asks why you're still playing that game, just tell them you're improving your eyesight. In multiplayer video games, players often have to team up with other players. Some games even need a designated leader. It's up to that team leader to communicate with other players, develop strategies, identify the team's strengths and weaknesses, and keep everyone focused on the goal. Players have to deal with immediate problems while keeping long-term goals at the front of their minds. These skills become finely tuned over time and adapting to multiple teams in different gaming environments and scenarios.